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0: And nothing else much. Some new music from within the previous week. Got something lined up for what? That's Stash though. So, hey. A little bit foreshadowing. Speaking of foreshadowing, let's go ahead and get to the game.

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Got a segment for y'all then. But otherwise, just killing a little bit of time. 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

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Hey, this has been the 120th episode of Lit Up on Linux. 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Right? 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

0: Sick and tired of unplugging your air conditioner, refrigerator, and stand-up freezer just to make recorded music? You don't have to anymore. With a private pole and a totally clean circuit to just your audio interface, you can make the dream happen and finally make that professional recording you've been dreaming of.
1: Psst, over here. Hey, yeah, you. Let's talk Auto Traders. You know, the car magazine just for gentlemen.
2: Whoa, honey. That's an Auto Trader. That's not for girls.
1: Psst, for you guys out there, flip to page 22 to find out why.

0: Tuning and Micro Worlds. Sound as though that piano is in tune? Well, it probably is, according to 20th century standards. The tuning of each key is equidistant in terms of tone from the key before and after. But during the 18th century, pianos were tuned differently. Dr. Owen Jorgensen of Michigan State University's School of Music tells how past pianists would feel about today's tuning methods.
1: It's very possible that the musicians would have considered the piano to be out of tune, or at least crudely tuned. Maybe not totally or tolerably out of tune or anything to that extent, but certainly not refined to the degree that they were used to.
0: Today's tuning is called equal temperament. 2 centuries ago, not all keys on a piano were the same tone from octave to octave. This gave chords from harpsichords and pianos a different tone. Some of the world's great composers, in fact, wrote with that kind of tone in view. Today, most musicians hardly realize that these instruments can have a different form of tuning.
1: In today's music world, there are very few musicians who are aware that the tuning of the 18th century was different. Mostly, the people that are beginning to become aware of this are harpsichordists and some early 40 pianists.
0: Old-world tuning is termed well-tempered. Today's tuning style, called equal temperament, evolved to fit the tone and color of more modern 19th and 20th century music. But if more contemporary music sounds harsh in old-style tuning, how does early music sound on today's pianos? Answers Dr. Jorgensen.
1: Music that was written for the old tuning and played in the modern temperament called equal temperament just simply lacks color. And the reason is that all of the tones are spaced exactly equally apart from each other. That would be very similar to looking at a painting reproduced in black and white.
0: Peering into minuscule worlds has always been an ambition of scientists. The first optical microscopes enabled researchers to see microorganisms. Today, technology has developed so that we are able to get a glimpse of molecules, and possibly in time to come, the very atoms of which molecules are made. The instrument that accomplishes this feat is called the transmission electron microscope, and physicist Murray Gibson of AT&T Bell Labs explains the basis for its capabilities.
2: A transmission electron microscope relies on very high energy electrons, which have sufficient energy to penetrate through a very thin sample of material and form an image which is very much like the image formed by an ordinary optical microscope.

0: by the wavelength of the radiation that is used to form the image.
1: A transmission electron microscope is able to magnify objects millions of times. On this scale, a baseball would appear as large as the Earth. Yet improvements for this hardware, which can already see large molecules, are in the offing. Brighter electron sources will help. So will better optical systems that take over where the electron beam leaves off. Yet one more benefit will come from a vibration-free environment, explains Dr. Gibson.
0: When you take a picture of a material, if there's any vibration, that vibration will blur the image and make it useless. And at the moment, we're at the level that motions that correspond to speeds of only 1 foot per century are sufficient to blur the pictures that we're taking.
1: This has been Science Report, presented by the American Institute of Physics. Scientists exploring the universe we live in, researching today for the world of tomorrow.
2: An adept of North Polar Jupiter. 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

0: 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The Sound Show airs every Saturday at 1600 UTC. Usually, I just monologue and play music. Very occasionally, I'll do conversations slash interviews. But I encourage you to tune in. It's good stuff.
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2: 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You're gonna be tuning into this Banana Republic and all. 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One never knows what you're gonna get on a Saturday night. But one thing for sure, you're gonna get some mean tunes.
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I do a show here on the non-radio called Objects and Mirrors every Tuesday at 0100 hours UTC, very much in the style of what I used to do as a college radio DJ. A lot of rock, some jazz, some soul, some classic alternative, whatever I feel like. 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

0: 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I'm Audie Cornish.
1: And I'm Melissa Block. Facebook and other social networks have transformed the way we interact online, but using computers to share information and meet friends predates the 21st century. 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
2: Before Facebook, before MySpace, even before Al Gore, there was an internet, the 1980s internet, when users still connected through phone lines and communicated through simple lines of text. It may sound outdated, but today, that version of the internet is still very much alive.
3: How do you pronounce your name?
4: I always type it, so there's never really any need to pronounce it, but I guess Bullywiff, that's how you might say it.
2: Bullywiff is this guy's handle, his screen name. Offline, he's Pat McNamee King, a 23-year-old college student in Concord, New Hampshire.
3: So we're near your parents' basement?
4: Yeah. I'm connected to the internet through an Ethernet cable I pulled down through the ceiling. There's a big piece of exposed communication stuff, bunch of telephone cable wires. It's dark in here. Just storage, bunch of stuff.
2: Perched over a small laptop, Pat/Bullywiff logs into an online community called SDF. It's sort of like Facebook, Gmail, and a gaming site all rolled into one. But there aren't videos or pictures or even ads on the screen.
4: This is a lot more elegant, I think. This is just text. There's no mouse. It's just all in a command line. Using a mouse and having windows and dragging stuff around it's distracting.
2: This is the internet for people that actually understand how the internet works. Instead of websites, users are accessing a shared operating system. They can chat, email, and post within the system, but only by typing in commands. SDF has been around since 1987 and currently has about 30,000 members. But at one time, this type of computing was the internet.
5: They were extremely popular. They were like the alternative to AOL and CompuServe back in the early days. But nowadays, they're, very, very obscure.
2: Rob Fleischman is a computer scientist and internet expert. He says that at one time, porn and pirated materials were commonly shared on these systems.
5: These little areas of the internet that are not particularly popular are great places for nefarious characters.
2: Most of that business has migrated onto the mainstream web, along with all the legal activities, too. SDF is now really just a hangout for computer hobbyists. Back in the 80s, when users still had to use landline telephones to connect, they would usually only communicate with other computers that had a local number. Nobody wanted to pay long-distance charges. And because other users were in your area code, it was common for them to get together in person. Online friends actually became real friends. Today, users from around the globe are on SDF, but they still do occasionally meet up in person.
4: I think that would be really cool. I haven't come across anyone in Concord, New Hampshire. If I did, I'd love to meet up with them.
2: For now, Pat McNamee King is satisfied just surfing around on SDF. Rob Fleischman told me that this type of computing will never totally fade away. There will always be users that are willing to trade the bells and whistles of a website for the hard elegance of code. But because SDF requires some serious computer know-how, it will likely stay limited to the internet's basement. For NPR News, I'm Todd Bookman in Concord, New Hampshire.

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0: そろそろこの番組は。あ、違います。This is Publius inviting you to try something new. A long-form spoken word program.
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Hello, this is Tobe coming to you live from a location approximately 1 kilometer to the south of the most heavy fighting in this conflict to date. You would know what this is all about if you would just tune into the Dubious Goals Committee every day at 1930 UTC. Don't be another casualty. 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

Greetings, ladies and gentlemen. If you want to hear audio of theater, tune in Monday, Wednesday, and Friday. 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Enjoy. 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

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Tune in at 0100 hours UTC on a Tuesday. It's where you'll find it. It's where the secret recipe lies. You will find what I like to call jangle pop or space junk. 0100 hours UTC on a Tuesday. See you there. Bye-bye.

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0: This is Science Report. Today, vibroacoustics. Vibration. It can annoy or calm. Sound. It can foster serenity or destroy concentration. Put them together and you get the science of vibroacoustics. Just how the mixture of sound and vibration affects human beings is of critical importance, among other things, to our space program. Generally speaking, lower frequencies produce vibration, which is felt. Higher frequencies are more often transmitted as sound, which is heard. The combined effects of vibration and sound aren't simply added together. Often the two interact, producing an enhanced effect. Just how this enhanced effect influences human beings is the study of vibroacoustics. Dr. Kelly Wilshire, who works at NASA's Langley Research Center, elaborates.
1: Each particular person has their own limits or tolerance to noise and sound. Some people are very much annoyed or bothered by particular types of sounds, characteristics of sounds that wouldn't bother other people. So it's a very individualistic phenomenon.
0: Uncovering what parameters govern human response to a given condition of noise and vibration is the goal of vibroacousticians. Human psychology is a critical aspect of vibroacoustic research. It's also highly variable. Unbearable noise to an adult might be soothing music to a teenager. The immediate goal of this science is improved performance of astronauts. According to Dr. Wilshire, the focus of current work is to establish acceptable levels of noise and vibration for humans in outer space. But, she says, spin-offs from this space-oriented research will benefit us all. Science Report, a feature of the American Institute of Physics.

I'm the demigod cyber cheddar. And I like to go online. I'm the demigod cyber cheddar. I'm online all the time. I'm the demigod. I'm the demigod. I'm the demigod. I'm the demigod. I'm the dem. I'm the dem. I'm the demigod cyber cheddar. And I hope you like my

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Greetings, ladies and gentlemen. 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And on this episode, we're going to be playing for you four shows from the series Beyond Midnight. And these mystery shows are titled... Flip over here. The first one's called Let Me See Your Face. The second one is called Man Who Sold His Soul. The third one is called Something on His Mind. And last but not least, The Party. Now, these air dates are not known, so I hope you like this presentation. Enjoy the show.

0: there are certain people, often well enough liked, genial souls whom one is always glad to meet, yet who have the faculty of disappearing without being missed. Crutchley was one of them. It wasn't until his name was mentioned casually that evening at the Stourgates that most of us remembered we hadn't seen him for the last year or two.
1: Yes, I remember. I was talking to old Crutchley at the time.
2: Oh, he's awfully sweet. I always liked him. Wasn't it queer? He seems to have dropped completely out of things.
1: For the last year or two, he's been living very quietly with his people in Norfolk.
3: Oh, really?
1: I heard from him only the other day, as a matter of fact.
0: Oh, never.
2: I wonder why he's chosen to efface himself. He was rather a lamb in his way. Oh, I used to adore like that shiny black hair of his, which always made me think of patent leather.
1: It's as white as the ceiling now.
2: Pardon?
1: I said, it's as white as the ceiling now.
2: Oh, no. We're speaking of Simon Crutchley.
1: Simon Crutchley. I mean Simon Crutchley.
2: But that lovely, sleek hair. What happened? Did he have a nervous breakdown?
1: Something like that.
4: Biotex, the new soak and pre-wash powder, presents Beyond Midnight by Michael McCabe.

In this series of programs, ladies, it's our intention to talk to you about biotechs and promote it to you for the laundry. Now, we've made claims that biotechs will get rid of the stubbornest stains just by soaking. I dare say, like others, you feel a bit skeptical about these claims. And so we've been collecting letters from ladies who use biotechs, just to quote to you from time to time in order to authenticate our advertisement. And Mrs. O'Duff of Beach Road, Seapoint in the Cape, wrote and said that biotechs is a very welcome product for the household. Biotechs has a unique quality that it does what it claims to do. Mrs. Duff finished by saying, I have proved your claims about biotechs and am delighted with the results. And then a Mrs. Rita Stewart of Hans Stratum Avenue, Littleton, Transvaal, said, we have tried your biotechs for all our children's clothes and also white underclothing, and we're absolutely amazed at the change in their appearance. And I can assure you, said Mrs. Stewart, that I will be a regular user of biotechs. So, buy biotechs for yourself and your laundry.

0: Anyway, he was greatly interested in Joan of Arc, you see, and decided to go over to France to work, as it were, on the spot. I don't know if you like Rouen. Crutchley was delighted with it. He found a hotel practically undiscovered by the English and the Americans. L'Hôtel d'Avignon. It stands halfway down one of those old-world streets near the Gare de la Rouge en Duc. Crutchley liked it immediately and decided to stay. It was out of season. There were plenty of rooms. It was a hotel where many ate, but few slept. Crutchley then had a choice of rooms on the first floor.
1: Monsieur?
2: Well, this seems... There's a little garden out here.
1: Oui, monsieur. The hotel is very old. It is built onto the side of the hill. The garden...
2: And the garden's a story about the street. Oh, I care for this. There won't be much sun, will it, though? Well, that's a plane tree, isn't it?
1: Monsieur?
2: Yes, I think it is. It's so quiet. Reminds me of some of the little squares in the Inns of Court.
1: Oui, monsieur.
2: Yes, please. I should like this room. Please arrange my luggage to be sent up. I'm a writer, you see, and the garden appeals to me as a place to work.
0: It never occurred to our friend that a square enclosed on all sides by brick and almost completely starved of sunlight would be something of an unhealthy place. He was quite fascinated. And the very next day, he took pen and writing materials, and sitting on one of the decrepit paint-peeling seats, he started on his study of the Maid of Orléans. To begin with, his writing wasn't successful. I think Crutchley mistook the almost unnatural silence for peace. Instead, the lack of noise bred in him an indefinable restlessness. It was almost a relief to break off from his labors and go out into the little town. Crutchley had 5 days at the hotel, 5 fruitless days as far as work went, when something strange happened. It was his habit to undress in the dark because his window was overlooked by dozens of others. One night, he was smoking and stepping into his pajama trousers when he wandered over the window and looked out.
3: Plane tree might be carved out of jade. Nothing stirring at all.
0: He looked down to the old green seat where he'd tried to work only that morning. With a faint, unreasonable thrill and a slight tingling of the nostrils, he realized that someone was sitting there.
3: It's a woman.
0: Yes, a woman. She sat with her head turned away. One arm was thrown along the sloping back of the seat. He said that her attitude was one of extreme dejection, of abject and complete despair.
3: Well, this time of night? Can't see. I could never see her face. Not even from one of the windows on the western side. Scarf she's wearing hides completely...

0: Definite and urgent temptation to go out and look at her, to use force, if necessary, in turning her face so that he might look into her eyes. Finally, he could bear it no longer.
1: She's gone. Yes, well, I didn't expect her to sit there all night, did you, Crutchley?

0: come in.
1: Good morning, dear.
0: Good morning.
1: Have you sleep well, monsieur?
0: I got some. Well, I tell you what, I've been meaning to ask you for the last week. Can I have a harder pillow?
1: Monsieur?
0: Pillow. Harder. I'm sorry, my French is about as good as my Lithuanian, and I don't speak that at all. A pillow. This thing here. Harder.
1: Ah, oui, oui.
0: Yeah, thanks. Oh, one more thing. Who's the lady who sits out there in the garden late at night? I mean, I say sits. Well, she was here last night anyway. Somehow, though, I did have the feeling that she might go there often. Hmm? Who is she? A sort of sad-looking woman.
2: The chambermaid turned towards the window. Our friend saw a rapid movement of her right hand. It was done very quickly. Just the touch of her forefinger on her brow and a rapid fumbling of fingers at her breast. But he knew she had made the sign of the cross.
1: There is no lady staying in the house, monsieur. Monsieur has been mistaken. Will monsieur take coffee or the English tea?

0: darling. Let's go out and paint the town red.
1: But what about your headache?
0: Oh, that's gone. 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
1: The wine list, monsieur.
2: Oh, thank you, Pierre. Thanks.
1: Are you quite comfortable in your room, sir?
2: Quite, thank you.
1: There is a very pleasant room in the front, sir. It's quite so big, and then there is the sun. Perhaps you like it better, sir, huh?
2: The white wine there, please. How do you pronounce it, Pierre?
1: Le Cromertin, monsieur. Oh, a good choice, very good. The room, sir, in the front?
2: No, thanks. I shouldn't get a wink of sleep. You see, none of your motor traffic seems to be equipped with silencers. With trams, motor horns, and market cars bumping about all over the place across those cobbles, I should never get any peace.
1: Very good, monsieur.
2: I believe I'm on the trail of something queer here. The chambermaid's been talking to him, obviously. I wonder what's wrong. What they think is wrong.
3: Crutchley forgot about it for a little while and tucked into the very excellent food they served at L'Hôtel d'Avignon. When the head waiter returned to his table, though, with wine, he reopened the subject.
2: Why do you want me to change my room?
1: I do not wish for you to change your room if you are satisfied, monsieur.
2: Well, when I am not satisfied, I say so. Why do you think I may not be?
1: I only wish for you to be more comfortable, sir. There is no sun behind the house. It is better to be where the sun comes sometimes. Besides, I think monsieur is one who sees.
3: The head waiter's last remark seemed cryptic, but our friend let it go. He didn't feel like discussing the sad lady he'd seen at any length with Pierre. During the afternoon and evening, Crutchley had tried to work. He was incapable of concentration, though. He knew, and he was angry with himself because he knew, that he was eking out his patience until night came, in the hope of seeing once more that still figure of despair in the garden.

Before he even reached the window, he knew he would see her sitting in the same place. He was unable to explain, even to himself, why he knew. It was midnight.

0: She was there, as before, and Crutchley felt his eagerness mingled with an indescribable fear. He seemed to hear a cry of warning from the honest workaday world into which he had been born. He said it was like starting on a voyage, feeling no motion from the ship, and then being suddenly aware of a spreading space of water between the vessel and the quay.
1: Madam, look at me. Madam, let me see your face. Then I must come to you.
2: Monsieur, where are you going, sir?
1: What the devil's got to do with you?
2: The devil, eh? Bien, monsieur. I think perhaps he has something to do with it. You will please have the goodness to return to your room. No, not the room which you have left, sir. That is not a good room. But come with me, I shall show you another.
1: What do you mean by interfering with me? Is that a prison or an asylum? I'm going to the garden for a breath of fresh air before I go to sleep.
2: That, sir, is impossible. The air of the garden is not good at night. Besides, the doors are locked, and the patron, he have the keys.
1: Then you're blasted insolent, that's what you are. Tomorrow I'll report you. Now get out of my way. Take me for a thief because I leave my room at midnight? Never mind. I can reach the garden from my window.
3: What the... What do you think you're doing, man?
2: Monsieur, the bon Dieu has sent me to save you. I have waited tonight because I know you must try to enter the garden. Have I your permission to enter your room with you and speak with you a little while?
1: This is bedlam. Oh, if you must,

0: don't think she is there, sir, because I am here and I do not see. Monsieur is the one who sees, as I tell him this morning. But he will not see her when he is with one who does not see.
1: What are you talking about? Who is she?
0: Who she is, I cannot say, sir.
2: And the head waiter blessed himself with quick, nervous fingers.
0: But who she was, I can perhaps tell you.
1: You mean to try and tell me she's what they call a ghost, apparition, or some blasted thing?
0: It does not matter what one calls her, monsieur. She is here sometimes for certain who are able to see her. Monsieur wishes very much to see her face. Monsieur must not see it. There was one who looked 5 years ago, and another perhaps 7, 8. The first he make die after 2, 3 days. The other, he is still mad. That is why I come to save you, monsieur. There was in this town a notary of the name Lebrun. And in a village halfway from here to Dieppe is a grand chateau in which there lived a lady, une jeune fille, with her father and mother. And the lady was very beautiful, but not very good, monsieur.
1: Well, go on. Though I don't quite see what this has to do
0: monsieur,
1: with...
0: You will. Please. Eh bien, Monsieur Lebrun fell in love with her. I think she loved him too, better as all the others. So he make application for her hand. But he was bourgeois and she was aristocrat. He had not so very much money, and the application, it was refused. And so they find for her another husband who she loved not, and she find herself someone else, and there is divorce. And she have many lovers, for she was very beautiful, but not so very good. For 10 years, perhaps, she make her beauty to make slaves of men, and one he made kill himself because of her. But she does not mind. And all the time, Monsieur Lebrun, he does not marry because he could not love another woman. But at last, this lady, she have a dreadful accident. It is a lamp which blow up and hurt her face. In those days, the surgeons did not know how to make new features. Oh, it was dreadful, monsieur. She had been so lovely, and now she have nothing left except just the eyes. And she go about wearing a long, thick veil because she had become terrible to see. And her lovers, they no longer love. And she have no husband because she have been divorced.
1: What happened? You mean she's the
0: so,
1: one?
0: Monsieur Lebrun, he write to her father, and once more he make offer for her hand. The father, he is willing because she no longer very young and she is terrible to see. But the father, he's a man of honor, monsieur, and he insist that Monsieur Lebrun see her face before he decide if he still wish her in marriage. So a meeting is arranged, and her father and her mother bring her here to this hotel. The lady come with them wearing her thick veil. She insists to see Monsieur Lebrun alone. So she wait out there in the garden. Love is not always what we think it. Perhaps Monsieur Lebrun think all the time that his love goes deeper than her beauty, and when he see her dreadful, changed face, he find out the truth. Perhaps when she put aside the veil, she see that he flinch. But Monsieur Lebrun, he walk out alone, and she stays sitting on the seat down there. And presently, her mother and her father come, but she does not speak or move. And in her hand, they find a little empty bottle, monsieur.
1: She...
0: All her life, she lived for love. Lebrun is the last of her lovers. When he no longer love, Then that is the last of everything. She'll bring the bottle with her in case he does not love. So, it happened a long time ago. And now perhaps, monsieur, understand why perhaps it is better he sleep in the front of the building tonight and change his hotel tomorrow.
3: But why does she come back?
0: How do we know, monsieur? She's a thing of evil. When her face was lovely, while she lived, she used it to destroy men. Now she still uses it to destroy, but otherwise. She has some great evil power which draws those who can see her. They feel they must not rest until they have looked upon her face. And that face is not good to look upon.
4: Ah, another drink handy, old man?
5: No, thanks. Listen, that can't be all. Poor old Crutchley. But that can't be all.
4: No, it isn't quite all. I wish that it were. Crutchley was scared. He changed his room, and the next day he moved out. He went to another hotel, tried to work, but couldn't. The horror of the thing had a fascination for him. And the next night, as it started to get dark, he asked himself why he shouldn't go and look. He was compelled.
3: Why shouldn't I go and see? It couldn't hurt me. Not if I look from a distance.
2: He didn't realize that she was drawing him to her. He went to the hotel, L'Hôtel d'Avigno. He walked around the building twice and then walked straight in through the swing doors as if he still stayed there. He went to the first floor and found one of the doors that led into the walled garden. It was late and the door was unlocked. He just stood there, staring in horror at that which sat upon the seat. He was drawn like a moth to a candle flame.
3: Madam, please look at me. Madam, let me see your face. Madam, please look at me. Madam, I know your story and I pity you. Allow me to see your face.
2: He was lost. He knew it. The power was too strong for him. He bent over her. Can't really describe. There weren't any features left in her face. But it wasn't just that. It was something much worse, much more subtle. Something happened, I know, before his sense left him. Poor devil, he couldn't tell me. He's getting better, though. Nerves still in shreds, of course. And he has one or two peculiar aversions.
5: What are they?
2: He can't bear to be touched. Or to hear anybody

0: ladies, we're speaking about biotechs in this series of programs, and Mrs. E.B. Granger of Gordon Road, Heathfield, in the Cape, wrote to say that she decided to try our biotechs just to see if it lived up to our claims, and she said, I bought a packet, and lo and behold, it actually did just what the advert said. I'm so proud of the children's white shirts, the hankies, and the underwear, that I want to say it will be biotechs for me every washing day from now on. Some of my family's accessories were left with slight stains, but now, thanks to biotech soaking, they come out white, and the stains do go away, as you say. Now, that is a statement from Mrs. Granger of Heathfield of the Cape, and it bears out what we have been saying to you ladies ever since biotechs first came on the market. We said to you, it is different to any washing product that you've ever used before. We claim that the stubborner stains will vanish, and people like Mrs. Granger bear out our claims. Remember, biotechs.
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0: Dead and rotten. 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
1: Hello.
0: If death was a thing that money could buy, the rich, they would live, and the poor, they would die.
1: I was thinking of going inside. It's a... It must have been a fine house.
0: It was a grand house in its day, sir. Dunarran House in the Sarsfield. Sir Dominic Sarsfield was the last of the owner stock. He lost his life not 6 foot away from where you're sitting.
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0: Yeah. Hey, do you mind that mark, sir? 7 or 8 feet off the ground, sir.
1: Yes?
0: That's 7 foot off the ground, sir. Maybe 8. And you'll not mind what it is?
1: Well, I dare say not. Unless it's a stain from the weather.
0: Oh, it is nothing so lucky, sir. Nothing so lucky. That's a splash of brains and blood. It's there 100 years and it'll never leave while the wall stands.
1: He was murdered, then?
0: Worse than that, sir.
1: Killed himself, perhaps?
0: Oh, worse than that, itself, this cross between us and harm. I'm older than I look, sir. You wouldn't guess me years.
1: Well, I...
0: Oh, don't be put out by the hump on me back. It's been there since me birth, and I no longer mind it. You do, it might throw a man into a quandary if he's asked to tell me years, hmm?
1: Well, I would say you were 55.
0: I was 79 last Candlemas. I'm 55, all right. And something at the back of it, too.
1: Well, I can hardly believe it. But you don't remember Sir Dominic Sarsfield's death, do you?
0: No, sir. That was a long while before I was born. But me grandfather was butler here long ago. And many a time I heard tell how Sir Dominic came by his death.
1: It must have been one of the most beautiful houses in the whole of Ireland in its day.
0: The wind ripped the roof and the rain rotted the timber. And little by little, in 80 years' time, it came to what you see. But I have a liking for it still, for the sake of old times. I never come this way, but I take a look in.
1: I don't wonder you like it, though. Beautiful spot. Never seen such noble trees.
0: I wish you'd seen the glen where the nuts was ripe. They're the sweetest nuts in all Ireland, I think. You'd fill your pockets while you'll be looking about you.
1: Fine old woods.
0: Gee, Your Honor, the woods about here is nothing to what they were. All the mountains along here was wood when me father was a gossoon, and Maroa wood was the grandest of them all. All oak, mostly, and all cut down as bad as the road. Not one left here that's fit to compare with them. Which way did Your Honor come hither, from Limerick?
1: No, Killala.
0: Well, then you passed the ground where Maroa wood was in the former times. You came under Lisnafora, the steep knob of a hill above the village here. 'Twas near that Maroa wood was. And 'twas there Sir Dominic Sarsfield first admit that ever inches the Lord between us and harm. And a bad meeting it was for him and his.
1: The devil?
0: Aye. The devil.
1: What happened, Sir Dominic and...
0: Sit ye down, Your Honor. And maybe I'll tell a tale that'll make your hair stand up on end.
1: Yes. Yes, I'd like to...
0: It was a fine estate when Sir Dominic came to it. Feasting and fiddling, three quarters for all the fiddlers for many miles around. There was wine by the hogshead for the quality, and beer and cider enough to float the navy for the boys and girls and the likes of me. There was money, me boyo. There was money. And when Sir Dominic came to power, he set about getting rid of it. Been educated in England, you know, spoke with the lardy-dye tongue. He showed off his dogs and horses, and he travelled in France, and he had a great time of it. But once he was gone merry-making for so long, not a folk heard tell of him for 3 years or more. Though the police was kept off course, waiting on his return, and me grandfather ran the house attending on Sir Dominic's coming back, you see. And one night, one wild night was apparently, Sir Dominic did come back. There came a rapping on the window, and old Connor Hanlon, the butler, me grandfather, was sitting by the fire, warming his shins worse.
5: Who knocks there? Who calls? Go with you, have ale. And you must need food, sir.
6: Oh, never mind all that, Connor. Sit down. Sit here. Sit opposite me. I want to talk with you. And don't be afeard to say what you think.
5: And why should I be afeard, Master Dominic? Yourself was always a good master to me, and so was your father, rest his soul before ye. And I'll say the truth and darn a devil, and more than that for any sarsfield of the Northern, much less yourself. And good right I'll have.
6: It's all over with me, Con.
5: Heaven forbid.
6: It is past praying for. The last guinea's gone, the old place will follow it. It must be sold. And I'm come here, I don't know why, to have a last look around me, like a lost ghost, before I go off into the dark again. It was the gambling and the drinking and the womanizing. But enough of that. Listen to me. If you should hear of my death, be sure to give the oak box...
5: Yes,
6: the oak
5: master.
6: Box in the closet, Cond, to my cousin Pat Sarsfield in Dublin. And the sword and the pistols my grandfather carried at Ochrim and two or three more trifling things of the kind. Con, they say if the devil gives you money overnight, you find nothing but a bag full of pebbles and chips and nuts in the morning. If I thought he played fair, I'm in the humor to make a bargain with him tonight.
5: Lord forbid!
6: They say the country is full of men enlisting soldiers for the King of France. If I light on one of them, I'll not refuse his offer. How contrary things go. How long is it since Captain Waller and me fought the duel at Newcastle?
5: 6 years, Master. And you broke his thigh with the bullet the first shot.
6: I did, Con. I did. And I wish instead it shot me through the heart. Have you any whiskey?
5: Oh, sure.

0: Yeah.
1: Sure, whiskey. Down, down, down.
0: I'll go out and have a look at my horse.
1: Sure, I won't be a minute running out to the stable and seeing your horse for you myself.
2: I'm not going to the stable.
0: I may as well tell you, for you find it out anyway. I'm going across the deer park. If I come back, you'll see me in an hour's time, but anyway, you'd better not follow me, for if you do, I'll shoot you. That'll be a poor ending to our friendship.
3: And with that, he walks out into all the weather, leaving me grandfather with a heavy heart. He went down towards Moreau Wood, and I guess he made up his mind that if no better came to himself between that and there, he'd hang himself from one of the oak branches with his cravat. And the weather cleared itself away anyhow. The night got finer, though it was still cold. The whiskey had cleared his head, no doubt, and he was thinking of enlisting, to be sure, in the French King's army when he walked into the wood and sat down. He knew full well that a man might take his own life any time. What it would puzzle him to take it back again. And despite the cold, he was almost falling asleep when he spied a fine gentleman coming to meet him. I guess he was a handsome man like himself, and wore a cocked hat with gold lace around it, such as officers wear on their coats. And he had on a dress such as French officers wore in them times. He came and stopped in front of Sir Dominic, and the two gentlemen took off their hats to one another.
4: 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And you'll find my money won't turn into pebbles, chips, and nutshells by tomorrow.
3: 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And the minute he sets eyes upon him, Sir Dominic must have felt the very hair stand up straight on his head.

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5: The money won't burn you. If it proves honest gold, and if it prospers with you, I'm willing to make a bargain. This is the last day of February. I'll serve you 7 years, and at the end of that time, you'll serve me. And I'll come for you when the 7 years are over. When the clock turns the minute between February and March, and the 1st of March, you'll come away with me, or never. You'll not find me a bad master. I love my own, and I command all the pleasures and glory of the world. And if you'd rather wait for 8 months and 28 days before you sign the writing, you may, if you meet me here. But I can't do a great deal for you in the meantime. If you don't sign then, all you get from me up to that time will vanish away. And you'll be just as you are tonight, and ready to hang yourself on the first tree you meet.
6: I don't know, Con, what's in it? It's the heaviest load I ever carried. Open it, Con. Open it!

And Sir Tammany counted every guinea in the bag. And it took him until daylight. And he made Connor, me grandfather, swear to tell no living soul about it all. And Sir Dominic went about spending the gold in the bag. And the 8 months went rapidly away. And the appointed day drew close. And his debts began to pile up all around him. And by the time the night of the 28th come round, he was almost ready to lose his senses with all the demands that was rising up against him. And nothing to meet them but the help of one dreadful. He had to depend on at night in the oak woods down there below.

0: Hot.
1: You found the money good, but it was not enough. No matter. You shall have enough and to spare. I'll see after your luck, and I'll give you a hint whenever it can serve you. Any time you want to see me, you only have to come down here and call my face to mind and wish me present. You shan't owe a shilling by the end of the year, and you shall never miss the right card, the best throw, or the winning horse. Are you willing?
0: I'm willing.
1: Take this needle. I require 3 drops of blood from your arm. I shall catch each drop in this acorn cup. Break your arm.

0: take this pen. Write again what is written there upon this parchment. The bargain is sealed and can never be broken.
1: Monsieur Dominic was soon out of debt, and he took off his old ways again, and everything was fine. But there was not a poor man on the estate that was not happier than Sir Dominic. The years passed her. Tun Áirín was alive again, music, happy ones singing. All were happy except the master. The money never ran out, just as the queer one Sir Dominic met by the oak sward would not. The years passed and the seventh approached fast, and Sir Dominic grew more and more out of humor. Took to going for solitary rides, sometimes at night. Finally, he lost heart altogether and sent for the priest.
2: No more to tell, Father. That's how it is with me. That's how it's been for 6 and more years. I've only 10 months to run now. What can I do, Father? Is there aught?
3: And I've had no idea. No idea.
2: But what, Father? My soul's lost.
3: No. No, I'll tell you what you do. I'll tell you. 10 months, you say.
2: 10 months to run.
3: You must give over dicing, and you must give over swearing and drinking and all bad company. You must live a virtuous life. A steady, blameless life until the 7 years bargain is out. You must live as if in retreat. Oh, Dominic. For money, for good luck and dross. Your soul, man.
2: I wish I'd never been born.
3: Never say that.
1: The months went quickly, and Sir Dominic lived a blameless life. Not a curse passed his lips, not a dice did he throw, not a wild dance did he lead. Never looked at a loose woman. And you may guess he felt queer enough when the morning of the 28th of February came. The priest came again by appointment, and for hours they prayed together till the clock struck 12. Sir Dominic and his reverence were together in the room, you see, and kept up their prayers till the clock struck 12, and an end of February for that year.
4: Deliver us from evil.

0: Het is vader. 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Het is oud.
1: So now, Sir Dominic thought he might as well have a pleasant evening. After all, he's fasted and praying. And he sent round a half a dozen of his neighbouring gentlemen to come and dine with him. And there was no end to the wine. And soon the cards came out, and the guineas began to change hands. And his reverence, who stayed, crept away when he saw the way the knights was going. And the party became drunken, sure enough, and lasted into the next morning. Whereupon the gentleman took breakfast and slept all the day, only to begin again the next year.
2: All right, now play up again, another.
3: Play up again. I never had it.
0: Gentlemen! Gentlemen! Gentlemen! A toast! A toast, gentlemen! Please, quiet! Gentlemen, a toast. To the best 1st of March I ever sat down upon with my friends.
4: It ain't the 1st of March.
0: What?
4: It ain't the 1st of March.
0: What is it then?
4: 'Tis the 29th of February. Leap year.
0: What? No! It can't be! Say it's not!
5: Master, there's a gentleman downstairs, a queer gentleman if ever I see one.
0: Huh?
5: Tell your master, says he, in as awful a voice as I ever did hear. Tell your master that I'm here by appointment.
0: Huh?
5: And expect him downstairs by appointment.
0: No! Gentlemen, I can't come down yet! Gentlemen! For pity's sake, will any of you jump from the window, bring the priest here? I'm serious, for heaven's sake, gentlemen!
5: Master, he says unless you come down right away, he'll come up to you.
0: I don't understand this. I'll see what it means.
1: And the young noble went with a face as if he was to meet the hangman downstairs to meet what? And when he reaches the bottom, his gentleman is there to meet him. And directly that one sees him, he catches Sir Dominic up in his arms and carries him out the great door.
5: Master Dominic!
1: And the queer one carries Sir Dominic outside and whirls him round high with the strength of a beast and crashes his head upon the wall.

0: Sir Dominic was a corpse. There was not a gasp left in him. Pat Donovan was coming up to the house early the next morning. And after he passed the little brook, his dog that was by his side makes a sudden wheel and runs howling by that wall there. And that minute, two men passed Donovan in complete silence. One of them looked like Sir Dominic, and the other, save us, was like nothing on earth. They made no sound with their feet, and only the dog howled fit to wake the dead. And later, Donovan found the master's body lying there, by the wall, on that spot, the head smashed and the body cold and stiff.
1: It's late. I must get back to the village now.
0: And I'll be leaving too.
1: Good night to you, old man. God bless you.

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4: Hello,
3: to you.
4: Warwick. Well, well. What'll you have?
3: What'll you have?
4: Okay. On you, then. I don't mind.
3: Fancy somewhere a bit quieter. Like over there in the corner. Got a story to tell you.
4: Oh?
3: Remember the story about Mendingham you told me? I've got as good a one to tell you. Been hoping I'd see you. Had it straight from the filly's mouth, so to speak. The usual? Frank, double scotches, two please.
4: There's something ghoulish in your manner this evening, Warwick. You going to try and scare me?

0: Good evening, this is your host, Paul. Welcome to Audio Theater, for July 16, 2021. This evening, on Audio Theater, we present a historical quant play, from the old-time radio series, Cavalcade of America. Tonight's show's titles will be, The Will to Explore, Defiance of Nature, The Humanitarian Urge, and Declaration of Independence. These shows' original air dates were, December 11, 1825. 1935, and January 1, 1936. These tales of a historical nature begin momentarily. Enjoy this evening's presentation.
1: The Cavalcade of America,

Most Americans are familiar with the names of those courageous early American explorers, Lewis and Clark, who are two of the characters in tonight's broadcast of the Cavalcade of America, presented by DuPont. Lewis and Clark launched their expedition into the wilds of the Northwest in 1804. But even then, the DuPont Company had established its first chemical factory in Delaware. The stories of exploration are bright pages in the history of the nation. Important also is another kind of exploration, the kind that takes place in chemical laboratories like those of DuPont, where the exploration results in better things for better living through chemistry. Our first story this evening takes place in the early days of the 19th century in the vast wilderness west of the Mississippi. Our Cavalcade Orchestra sets the stage with Charles Wakefield Cadman's song, From the Land of the Sky Blue Water, which is based on an American Indian theme.

0: In the year 1803, Thomas Jefferson, then President of the United States, obtained an appropriation from Congress for the exploration of the newly purchased territory lying west of the Mississippi and extending to the Pacific Ocean. As leader of the expedition, he appointed his young secretary, Meriwether Lewis, who seized upon the task with great zeal. He chose as his partner and co-leader William Clark, brother of George Rogers Clark of Revolutionary fame. On March 14, 1804, a brave company, 45 in number, started up the Missouri River. We find them at La Charrette, the last outpost of civilization, talking with the chief magistrate of that settlement, a brave pioneer himself, Daniel Boone.
1: Wish I were young enough to go with you, Captain Lewis.
2: I wish so too, sir. Hey, Clark?
3: Yes, indeed, Mr. Boone. Oh, one of our men was telling us how he fought with you, a fellow by the name of Gordon Cameron.
1: The old Scot. I know him well.
4: Hey.
1: Ain't that his voice?
4: Hey, Captain Lewis. Captain Lewis.
2: I'm here, Cameron, with Mr. Boone.
4: Hey, not Daniel Boone. Hey, Daniel.
1: Gordon, old friend, and happy to see you again.
4: The guide says the wind is right, Captain, and we better be certain.
2: We're ready.
1: Who is your guide, Captain Lewis?
2: A Frenchman. Toussaint Charbonneau.
4: Aye, a Frenchman with an Indian wife. A wife he insists on taking on the expedition.
2: Charbonneau says that Secretary Weir is a better guide than he is himself.
4: A woman for a guide. A woman on an expedition brings bad luck.
1: Don't mind Cameron's growling, Captain Lewis.
2: Oh, I don't.
1: Come, I'll walk with you to your boat. How fast do you aim to travel?
2: Well, with luck, 15 miles from sun to sun.
4: Luck, indeed. We have a woman on the party.
3: Ah, yes, and here she is with her husband. This is Charbonneau, Mr. Boone, and his wife.
1: Howdy, oh, Charbonneau. What tribe is your wife from, Charbonneau?
5: The Shoshones, monsieur. As a child, the Blackfeet tribe, the Stealer. I buy her from them.
1: How called you her name?
6: I am called Sacagawea, the bird woman.
1: You are very young to be guiding this expedition, my child. May your eye be clear and your senses keen, for upon you and Charbonneau rests a great responsibility.

0: Pushing westward, the daring adventurers struggled against turbulent waters and virgin forests, against hostile savages, death-bearing insects, wild animals, heat, rain, cold. As the year went on, a son was born to Charbonneau and Sacagawea. Over a year passes. It is June 1805. We find Captain Lewis with Cameron, Charbonneau, Sacagawea, and her papoose standing in a ravine beneath an overhanging rock where they have sought shelter from a torrential rain.
1: When she rains so, this brook, she soon become a raging torrent.
2: There's no saying what may happen with a woman on the patsy. And no with a bear.
3: Surely we're safe here.
4: Often I see angry waters carry huge rocks and trees before them, bringing death to all in their path.
1: Even as she comes now. You hear?
2: I hear it. It is as if a dam had burst.
1: Hold up fast to the captain, wife. Even now the water covers our feet.
5: Hold fast, Charbonneau. You lose your footing. Cameron, give him a hand.
1: Hey, that's him, monsieur. I cannot swim. We must get to the higher ground and quickly. Each moment the water will see rise.
5: Give me the child, Sacagawea. I'll hold him.
4: Thank you, Captain.
1: She can't just swept her away.
5: Cameron, hold the child. Here, Cameron, I'll take my gun and sack.
1: The water. They're carrying her across this falls, monsieur.
5: I'll get her.
6: I'm coming, Sacagawea.
2: Captain, wait. Now they'll both be dragged into the rapids. Captain, watch those rocks.
5: Look. He has reached her.
2: There, they'll never stand against the torrent. Here, hold the baby.
1: Yes, monsieur.
6: Courage, Captain. Cameron, he brings her off. Hold fast.
7: Hurry. I can't hold it much longer.
2: I'm throwing it behind you, Captain, so they'll drift down to you. Here you are.
7: I have it.
6: He has it.
1: Pull, Cameron.
2: Hey, pull.
6: Slowly.
2: Pull, Cameron. Slowly, the rope. Cut the rope.
1: Once more, man, brave. One more pull.
2: We'll make it the same, Captain.
7: Good. Give me your hand
2: there. Here. Here now, up on the bank.
7: There. We're safe now.
1: Here, Richard,
2: you're around you.
4: Cameron, you were giving me your cloak.
2: After all the trouble we had to save you, it wouldn't have been sense to let you die out of cold.

0: foothills of the Rockies, in what is now part of the state of Montana. For days, the expedition searches in vain for a way through or across the huge mountains. Lewis, Cameron, and Sacagawea gaze toward the snow-tipped peaks that bar their path.
1: Mountains. Mountains in all directions.
2: Impassable barriers, that's what they are.
1: Somewhere on the other side of those mountains lies the great Columbia River. It leads to the Pacific. Unless we reach it, our whole expedition is a failure.
2: Hey, your woman guide has failed you.
3: Lewis, look. Indians coming through the ravine. Yes. Yonder.
4: Yes. Enemies of my people.
3: They outnumber us.
2: Let's face them, Captain. Daniel Boone and I were a match for the five redskins.
4: Let me speak with them.
2: No, no. They'll catch you and carry back into slavery again. Let's face them, Captain.
5: Sacagawea.
2: Wait, Sacagawea. Come back here.
6: His fleet is a deer, monsieur. Already she is too far away.
5: Someone must follow her.
6: They are black feet, monsieur. They make friends with no one.
5: Every man ready now.
1: The chief is approaching us. Greetings seem friendly.
6: May be treacherous.
2: If we have to rescue that woman again,
1: I... Quiet, Cameron. Be on guard.
2: I wish I could understand what they're saying.
4: Captain Lewis, these my own people. This is my brother. He bids you welcome.
1: Oh.
4: He thanks you for saving my life. Captain. The Blackfeet drove them from their old hunting ground.
5: Tell the chief that we are his friends and that we bring gifts and food. Ask if he knows a path through the great mountains.
2: Perhaps he plans to trick us, Captain. You can guess which way a man will jump, but a woman or a redskin will...
1: Wait, Cameron.
5: Well, Sacagawea?
4: Beyond great mountains lies mighty river. River that leads to the sea. There is a path by which it may be reached.
5: The great river. The river we seek.
2: He never shows the way. It is only defense against the black...
1: Wait, wait.
4: Men are true friends. We will lead white warriors through mountains.
5: A goal is won.
6: Well, come on. Were we wrong now to bring the woman?
2: To be a mean man who couldn't admit that he was wrong.

On the 15th of November, Lewis and Clark finally sighted the Pacific Ocean. 18 months it had taken them to traverse 4,000 miles of wilderness from the mouth of the Missouri to the western shore of the continent. No braver exploit is recorded in the cavalcade of America.

This evening's second story concerns Greeley's Arctic expedition in 1881. Much of the music of Grieg expresses the composer's impressions of his own Northland. Our Cavalcade Orchestra will set the scene with Morning Mood from Grieg's suite, Peer Gynt.

0: the American cavalcade moves onward. The will to explore is still a characteristic trait among Americans. It is July 7, 1881. Adolphus W. Greely, 37 years old, lieutenant in the United States Signal Corps, sets off for the Arctic regions with a party of 25 men. The good ship Proteus, designed as a sealing vessel, is almost ready to sail. On the dock, Lieutenant Greely is bidding a last farewell to his wife.
1: But 3 years, dear. It's a long time.
2: It won't be 3 years, Henrietta.
1: Oh.
2: At the end of the year, a ship is scheduled to bring us supplies. If we've accomplished our mission, we'll return then.
1: But you told the newspapers you were taking supplies for 3 years.
2: Well, of course. We must always be on the safe side.
1: Oh, it all seems so terribly far away. Why must my husband go? Why was he chosen?
2: This is a big opportunity for me, darling. There's never been an expedition so well equipped, so sure of reaching its goal.
1: I know.
2: Smile, dear. Smile and wish me good luck.
3: Oh, man, the flight compliments, Lieutenant. They're ready to cast off.
2: Thank you, Sergeant.
1: Oh.
2: Well, dear, time to go. Where's that smile? Ah, that's better.
1: Oh, just come back to me safely. That's all that matters, dear.
2: Goodbye, dear.
1: Goodbye.
2: Kiss the babies for me.
1: I will.
2: Remember, keep smiling.
1: I will.
2: Goodbye.

0: on August 12th, Lieutenant Greely established headquarters on Discovery Bay, Greenland. The work of surveying and scientific research went on rapidly. Greely's courageous leadership helped them pass that first long Arctic winter. On May 13, 1882, a sub-expedition under Lieutenant Lockwood planted the stars and stripes farther north than man had ever been before. They returned to Greely's camp, only to find that no relief ship had arrived. One had been sent out, and six times it had tried to pass through the ice in Kane Sea, only to be baffled by the floe. The second winter was worse than the first, and the spring brought no promise of better times. They wait for the relief ship that never comes. Trying to keep up their courage, Greely goes among them.
1: Captain Greely. Captain Greely.
2: Yes, Brainerd.
1: Rice and Jans, the Eskimo, have returned.
2: Yes.
1: They report nothing but open sea on every side. No supplies were found.
2: The last hope.
3: Captain Greely.
2: Yes, Doctor.
3: Lockwood is asking for you.
2: I'll go with you at once. Brainerd, see that the flag of distress is firmly planted on the highest ground. There might still be a chance.
3: Yes, Captain.
2: Well, Doctor, how is Lockwood today?
3: Very weak, Captain. He's in this tent.
2: Yes.
4: Captain Greely.
2: Yes, Lockwood.
4: That last trip of mine. I left the last. Will anyone ever find it?
2: We can only hope, my friend.
4: If our thinking is worse.
2: It is easy to die. Very easy. But it's hard to struggle, to live. I expected privation, death perhaps, but not abandonment.

0: thoughts of abandonment preyed on their minds. And while they waited, the Proteus, Greeley's original ship, was sent with supplies, but was crushed in the ice pack. Almost 3 years after the start of the expedition, through the insistence of Mrs. Greeley, President Arthur sent three vessels, the Thetis, the Bear, and the Alert, the latter a gift from Queen Victoria and the British nation. In August, the Thetis floats amid the ice near Brevoort Island off the Greenland coast. The commander of the relief expedition, Winfield Scott Sly, is on deck as Lieutenant Caldwell returns to the ship with a searching party.
1: Well, Caldwell, report of searching party on Brevoort Island, sir. Fog heavy, bad visibility. No sign of the Greeley party. But we did find this paper buried in a spot which was undoubtedly the remains of a supply cache.
2: Give it to me. October 21st, 1883. My party now permanently encamped on west side of small neck of land, distant about equally from Cape Sabine and Cockhead Island. Rations for 40 days, A.W. Greeley. Written almost a year ago, and rations for only 40 days. Norman.
3: Yes, sir?
2: Full speed as the ice will permit. Make for Cape Sabine.
3: Aye, sir. Full speed ahead, Boatswain.
2: Order the whistle to keep blowing. One man is alive. He may hear it.
3: Aye, sir.

0: 21st, 1884. The outpost of the law. Sergeants Long and Brainerd huddled together beside the one tent, weakened by hunger and exposure.
1: Brainerd.
2: Yes.
1: Don't you hear something?
2: Only the sound of the ice.
1: I mean, that whistle. Listen.
2: The wind. It's always whistling.
1: I know the wind when I hear it. That's the ship's whistle.
2: Oh, Long, you're a fool. You're going crazy.
1: Crazy or not, I'm going to crawl to the top of the hill with the little strength that's left me.
2: Go ahead if you want. I couldn't make it. What does it matter?
1: Can't you hear that? Now I hear a voice. Bring it! Bring it! I hear a voice.
2: Oh, for months I've heard it too. It's in your own brain.
3: I hear it now. Long, can you see?
4: I've almost reached the edge of the hill. Bring it! It's a boat! Bring it!
1: Steady, old man. Steady.
5: Oh, you're real, aren't you? I've seen you so many times, only to have you disappear.
6: We're real right enough, eh, Colo?
7: Yes, we sure are. How many of you left?
5: Seven, sir.
7: Where are they?
5: In the tent.
7: There, behind the bank. Come on, Norman, hurry.
5: What?
7: Help this man.
5: Come on.
7: Is Mr. Greeley alive? Just... Any other officers?
5: No, sir.
7: And you are...
5: I'm Long, sir.
6: Long? I'm Norman, who came up with you in the Proteus. You remember me.
5: Oh, yes, sir. This is Brainerd, sir.
6: Brainerd?
7: Sir,
6: Man, don't try to salute. Where's Mr. Greeley?
7: Norman. Norman. Here he is. On the lee side of the tent.
6: Oh, what a sight. Greeley, we've come for you.
8: Devon of the Celeste, dying, did what we came to do, beat the best record.
6: Of course you did, sir. And now we've come to take you home.
8: Home?
6: Yes, sir. You're rescued, sir. Don't you see the ship?
8: Lift me a little. I want to see the flag.
6: Greeley, old man, it's Norman. I brought you a message from your wife. She said that when you came home, you'd find her smiling.

0: Tenderly, they carried the survivors back to their country. Greeley lived to receive the praise of his government and later became chief signal officer in the Army. His diary and his own published description of his exploits were typical of the man's modesty and courage. No credit was claimed by him. All was given to the men who followed him to the outpost of the law. Heroes like these gallant explorers, Lewis, Clark, Greeley, Brainerd, make us proud to be their countrymen, proud of their leadership in the cavalcade of America.
1: The urge to explore founded our nation, and this same trait today spurs on the research chemists to discover and create useful things. One of the most fascinating examples of exploration in the field of chemistry is the story of man-made rubber. For many years, scientists tried to find a substitute for rubber, but all attempts fell short of their goal until recently when DuPont chemists successfully completed the development of the first successful man-made rubber. DuPont's name for this product is Duprene. Duprene is actually superior to the natural product for many purposes. Products made of Duprene resist heat, sunlight, oils, and various chemicals better than those made with natural rubber, and they do not break down with age as rapidly. We take pride at this time in telling our listeners of an award made last Friday by a special committee of leading figures in the chemical world, sponsored by the publication Chemical and Metallurgical Engineering. In making this award, the committee said, DuPont's slogan, Better Things for Better Living Through Chemistry, is a creed that molds and guides the work of thousands of chemists and engineers. The outstanding chemical engineering achievement during the past 2 years has been DuPont's successful industrial development of the synthetic rubber Duprene, of synthetic camphor, and of certain other important organic chemicals and dye stuff. We know that many of you would like to see and handle this man-made rubber, so we have had a few erasers made up as samples. They look like, feel like, and do the work of ordinary...

Yo, what's up, people? This is Tobe. You're listening to Anon Radio, and it's time to call the Dubious Goals Committee meeting to order. Okay, what's on the agenda today? Today, we're going to discuss dub, the musical genre known as dub. And if you're not familiar with it, some people call it dub reggae, but come on. They started it. We can just call it dub. You love it. I love it. Let's all dub it. Dub reggae started as a means just to sell more records. Basically, what a producer would do in Jamaica is after recording some band's album, he would take the master tapes and create an entire new album out of all the songs by usually taking out the lyrics and adding various special effects like delay, echo, and other instruments, usually percussion instruments or something that doesn't take a lot of brains to play and is easy to add, like just playing claves or wood blocks or blowing a whistle or hitting a triangle. Very simple things like this. So after you take all the lyrics out and you throw in some more stuff, the other identifiable traits of dub are the bringing in and out of other instruments, not in the same manner as the original mix. So you hear a lot of weird stuff, but mostly all you get is drum beat, bass, and a lot of funny echoes and other sound effects. Sometimes phones ringing or alarm clocks going off. Just anything. And that's the beauty of dub. We're going to listen to some dub. I am going to play for you what is, in my opinion, the greatest dub song ever created. And I have heard a lot of dub. And being as my opinion is the only one that matters, you can just take my word for it that this is the best dub track ever created. The first song we're going to hear is called Mosiah Rockers, and it is by a band called Culture. Culture is your typical three-man singing group that then wanted to record an album. They had to get a pickup band, so they record an album, and then some years later, a man named Errol Brown created the dub version of this particular album, and also created this dub version of Mosiah Rockers, the greatest dub track ever created. Some of the musicians playing on this song are the usual cast of characters. You can hear Sly and Robbie, Sly on the drums and Robbie on bass. And let's see, is Wyalindo on this one too? I think Wyalindo plays on this. All the classic reggae musicians. Okay, Mosiah Rockers. The first thing you need to know is the title will tell you a lot about the music. Obviously, Mosiah Rockers probably means something, and if you are a Rastafarian, you don't need to know this, but the word Mosiah is a derivative of the word Messiah. And the word Mosiah also happens to be Marcus Garvey's middle name. And being as most Rastafarian sects consider Marcus Garvey to be a prophet, this song could either be about Marcus Garvey, or it could be about Jah Rastafari himself, being as this song is essentially entitled Messiah. Which Messiah? We're unclear, but it's either Marcus Garvey or it's Haile Selassie. Jah Rastafari. The word rockers in the title refers to the type of beat. There are basically three drum beats in reggae. You probably know the most important one, which is one drop. One drop is a beat that, well, if you heard it, you'd recognize it. It's mostly recognizable by there not being a bass drum or a kick drum beat on the first beat. The first beat is dropped, hence the name One Drop. The bass kick and
The snare hit, which in reggae is usually a rim shot, always fall on the third beat, with hi-hat tripling through, playing the rest of the, carrying us through the beat. So that's one drop. The other two beats in reggae are steppers and rockers. And these are basically just variations on one drop. Rockers is bass drum on every beat. So basically it could just be called all drop instead of one drop. But whenever you see a song in reggae called something rockers, it's because it has the rockers beat, which is the four on the floor, boom, boom, boom, boom, boom, with the regular one drop rim shot on the third beat, along with the hi-hat. So, without any further ado, let's listen to the dub version of Mosiah Rockers, the greatest dub track ever created.

Now see, what did I tell you? Was that not the greatest dub track? Mosiah Rockers by Culture, dubbed by Errol Brown. Ugh, greatest dub track in the history of mankind. It's going to be hard to top that one. I hope Overland is listening, because that one was kind of for him. Because every time I hear that song, it makes me feel like I'm on an orbital tug on the way to the Villa Straylight. And if you get that reference, you win. All right, what else have we got on the docket today? Oh, I happen to notice that today is Citizenship Day in Canada. So I hope all my Canadian listeners like Maxime and Snowdusk and all my other favorite Canadians are practicing good citizenship and celebrating their citizenship today in Canada. September 17th, Citizenship Day. I like it. I wish I could celebrate it, but being as I'm not a citizen of Canada, I guess I won't. So I'm not entirely sure why I brought it up, but boy, I'm in a dub mood now after listening to the greatest dub track in the history of mankind. But you know, now that I think about it, it's not that I'm in a dub mood today. I'm in more of in a rockers mood today. And now I want to listen to some more rockers. What rockers do you guys want to listen to? Oh, let's see. I got a whole bunch of dub. You know what the funny thing is? If you know me, you might be surprised to hear this. If you don't know me, this isn't going to make any sense. But a lot of people assume that since YMO and Devo and those bands are my favorite bands, that I must have more of their albums than anything else, and I don't. You might be surprised about the band that I have the most albums of. I just ended a sentence in a preposition. That was horrible English. You might be surprised as to which band I have the most albums. Is that even better? I don't know if that's even any better. Basically, I've got 9 or 10 Black Uhuru albums, and these are not their regular albums. I've only got one of their regular albums. These are all dub albums. And out of all of my CDs, yes, I still have CDs because I'm old, although I haven't bought any in I don't know how long. A good 25% of my CD collection is just dub, straight dub. And if I had an infinite CD player, I could probably play nothing but dub shots for about a week. Possibly 8 to 9 days, but I'm not gonna do the math and figure it out right now. Right now, I want to listen to some more rockers. And since nobody can think of reggae without thinking of Bob Marley, let's play some Bob Marley rockers. And my favorite Bob Marley rocker song is, of course, Iron Lion Zion. This is one of my favorite war songs. Whenever I need to go into battle, this is one of the songs I'm listening to. It's either this or Josh Shatan by Fundamental, which you've heard me play on this show before. But this is not the time for Fundamental. This is the time for Bob Marley and the Wailers. Let's listen to probably their best rockers song, Iron Lion Zion.

And that, my friends, was Iron Lion Zion by Bob Marley and the Wailers. That's really good advice, I find, here living in Babylon in the 21st century, and I do try to lead my life being iron like lion in Zion. Boy, I'm still in kind of a dub mood. Now I'm in an iron mood. Oh, I think we're going to have to listen to some more reggae. Let's take it back to the dub, but let's stick with the iron theme. I was talking about Black Uhuru, and I have all their dub albums. So let's listen to some Black Uhuru dub from their album Iron Storm. This is Iron Storm, but this is the dub version, so don't look for it on the regular album. It's on Iron Storm dub. Here we go. Black Uhuru, Iron Storm dub version.

And that was Black Uhuru with the dub version of Iron Storm. We have a very high ferrous content today in our show. The only way it could be any more irony is if it was recorded on tape. And if you understand that reference, thank your physics teacher, I guess. My name's Tobe. You're listening to Anon Radio. Today's meeting of the Dubious Goal Committee has been primarily concerned with dub and the rocker's beat. I hope you have enjoyed it, because you're not getting any more. Not today anyway, because we are running out of time. If you take a look at the clock, you'll notice that we're coming up on 20 o'clock UTC. And being as today is Thursday, Citizenship Day in Canada, that means MJT is coming up next with the Barnacle Show. What's Barnacle gonna bring for us today? I don't know, but it's always fun to find out. So stay tuned. Right after you hear me stop talking, then you'll hear some beeps, and then you'll hear Barnacle and all of his mysterious ways and his fun interviews. I wish I had Skype myself, but I don't. If you want to get in contact with me for any reason, I'm probably in comm right now, and you can figure it out. So, I'll talk to you later. Bye-bye!

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0: today, no 大红袍 ，sorry。You look, this is my 大红袍 ，no。Okay, tomorrow, 大红袍 ，today is white tea, okay.
1: Gotcha. It's not 1900 UTC, at least not yet, but you can listen to DJ Marcus, that's me, and News to Me every weekday at 1900 UTC, where we cover
2: world news.
1: And you also...

0: Science Report presents Piano Tuning and Micro Worlds. Sound as though that piano is in tune? Well, it probably is, according to 20th century standards. The tuning of each key is equidistant in terms of tone from the key before and after. But during the 18th century, pianos were tuned differently. Dr. Owen Jorgensen of Michigan State University's School of Music tells how past pianists would feel about today's tuning methods.
1: It's very possible that the musicians would have considered the piano to be out of tune, or at least crudely tuned. Maybe not totally or entirely tolerably out of tune or anything to that extent, but certainly not refined to the degree that they were used to.
0: Today's tuning is called equal temperament. Two centuries ago, not all keys on a piano were the same tone from octave to octave. This gave chords from harpsichords and pianos a different tone. Some of the world's great composers, in fact, wrote with that kind of tone in view. Today, most musicians hardly realize that these instruments can have a different form of tuning.
1: In today's music world, there are very few musicians who are aware that the tuning of the 18th century was different. And mostly, the people that are beginning to become aware of this are harpsichordists and some early 40 pianists.
0: Old-world tuning is termed well-tempered. Today's tuning style, called equal temperament, evolved to fit the tone and color of more modern 19th and 20th century music. But if more contemporary music sounds harsh in old-style tuning, how does early music sound on today's pianos? Answers Dr. Jorgensen.
1: Music that was written for the old tuning and played in the modern temperament called equal temperament just simply lacks color. And the reason is that all of the tones are spaced exactly equally apart from each other. That would be very similar to looking at a painting reproduced in black and white.
0: Peering into minuscule worlds has always been an ambition of scientists. The first optical microscopes enabled researchers to see microorganisms. Today, technology has developed so that we are able to get a glimpse of molecules, and possibly in time to come, the very atoms of which molecules are made. The instrument that accomplishes this feat is called the transmission electron microscope, and physicist Murray Gibson of AT&T Bell Labs explains the basis for its capabilities.
2: A transmission electron microscope relies on very high energy electrons, which have sufficient energy to penetrate through a very thin sample of material and form an image which is very much like the image formed by an ordinary optical microscope.
0: Resolution is the key factor in viewing smaller worlds. Basically, no energy can delineate something smaller than its own wavelength. The smaller the wavelength, the higher the ability to distinguish smaller features. The illumination behind the transmission electron microscope comes from electrons. Dr. Gibson sums up the relation of resolution and wavelength.
2: Well, the advantage to electron microscopes as far as resolution is concerned is the wavelength. The ultimate resolution of any optical instrument, be it electron optics or x-rays or light, a familiar light microscope, is given by the wavelength of the radiation that is used to form the image.
0: A transmission electron microscope is able to magnify objects millions of times. On this scale, a baseball would appear as large as the Earth. Yet improvements for this hardware, which can already see large molecules, are in the offing. Brighter electron sources will help. So will better optical systems that take over where the electron beam leaves off. Yet one more benefit will come from a vibration-free environment, explains Dr. Gibson.
2: When you take a picture of a material, if there's any vibration, that vibration will blur the image and make it useless. And at the moment, we're at the level that motions that correspond to speeds of only 1 foot per century are sufficient to blur the pictures that we're taking.
0: This has been Science Report, presented by the American Institute of Physics. Scientists.

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4: 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Come and explore.

0: 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The Sound Show airs every Saturday at 1600 UTC. Usually, I just monologue and play music. Very occasionally, I'll do conversations slash interviews. But I encourage you to tune in. It's good stuff.
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2: Hey, my Chetties and my uncles here. 2300 hours on the set, demon. You're gonna be tuning into this Banana Republic and all. They got some special vibes there, hanging out down by the Blue Lagoon and all, trying to catch a shed, trying to catch a cherry. One never knows what you're gonna get on a Saturday night. But one thing for sure, you're gonna get some mean tunes.
3: 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Bye-bye.
4: Hello, my name is Tobe, and my life revolves around looking for marmots, mushrooms, muskrats, and lots of other things that begin with the letter M. If you want to hear more about it, tune in to the Dubious Goals Committee show right here on Anon Radio every day at 1930 UTC. You know you want to. 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

Hi, I'm Mark. I do a show here on the non-radio called Objects and Mirrors every Tuesday at 0100 hours UTC, very much in the style of what I used to do as a college radio DJ. A lot of rock, some jazz, some soul, some classic alternative, whatever I feel like. So please tune in, Tuesday, 0100 hours UTC, here on the non-radio, and I'll try to do better next time.

0: 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I'm Audie Cornish.
1: And I'm Melissa Block. Facebook and other social networks have transformed the way we interact online, but using computers to share information and meet friends predates the 21st century. From New Hampshire Public Radio, Todd Bookman reports on one of the first social networks, a network that people still use.
2: Before Facebook, before MySpace, even before Al Gore, there was an internet, the 1980s internet, when users still connected through phone lines and communicated through simple lines of text. It may sound outdated, but today, that version of the internet is still very much alive.
3: How do you pronounce your name?
4: I always type it, so there's never really any need to pronounce it, but I guess Bullywiff, that's how you might say it.
2: Bullywiff is this guy's handle, his screen name. Offline, he's Pat McNamee King, a 23-year-old college student in Concord, New Hampshire.
3: So we're near your parents' basement?
4: Yeah. I'm connected to the internet through an Ethernet cable I pulled down through the ceiling. There's a big piece of exposed communication stuff, bunch of telephone cable wires. It's dark in here. Just storage, bunch of stuff.
2: Perched over a small laptop, Pat/Bullywiff logs into an online community called SDF. It's sort of like Facebook, Gmail, and a gaming site all rolled into one. But there aren't videos or pictures or even ads on the screen.
4: This is a lot more elegant, I think. This is just text. There's no mouse. It's just all in a command line. Using a mouse and having windows and dragging stuff around it's distracting.
2: This is the internet for people that actually understand how the internet works. Instead of websites, users are accessing a shared operating system. They can chat, email, and post within the system, but only by typing in commands. SDF has been around since 1987 and currently has about 30,000 members. But at one time, this type of computing was the internet.
5: They were extremely popular. They were like the alternative to AOL and CompuServe back in the early days. But nowadays, they're, very, very obscure.
2: Rob Fleischman is a computer scientist and internet expert. He says that at one time, porn and pirated materials were commonly shared on these systems.
5: These little areas of the internet that are not particularly popular are great places for nefarious characters.
2: Most of that business has migrated onto the mainstream web, along with all the legal activities, too. SDF is now really just a hangout for computer hobbyists. Back in the 80s, when users still had to use landline telephones to connect, they would usually only communicate with other computers that had a local number. Nobody wanted to pay long-distance charges. And because other users were in your area code, it was common for them to get together in person. Online friends actually became real friends. Today, users from around the globe are on SDF, but they still do occasionally meet up in person.
4: I think that would be really cool. I haven't come across anyone in Concord, New Hampshire. If I did, I'd love to meet up with them.
2: For now, Pat McNamee King is satisfied just surfing around on SDF. Rob Fleischman told me that this type of computing will never totally fade away. There will always be users that are willing to trade the bells and whistles of a website for the hard elegance of code. But because SDF requires some serious computer know-how, it will likely stay limited to the internet's basement. For NPR News, I'm Todd Bookman in Concord, New Hampshire.

0: そろそろこの番組は。あ、違います。This is Publius inviting you to try something new. A long-form spoken word program.
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Hello, this is Tobe, coming to you live from a location approximately 1 kilometer to the south of the most heavy fighting in this conflict to date. You would know what this is all about if you would just tune into the Dubious Goals Committee every day at 1930 UTC. Don't be another casualty. 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

Greetings, ladies and gentlemen. If you want to hear audio of theater, tune in Monday, Wednesday, and Friday. 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Enjoy. 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

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Stokes Sauce, life's beverage. Tune in at 0100 hours UTC on a Tuesday. It's where you'll find it. It's where the secret recipe lies. You will find what I like to call jangle pop or space junk. 0100 hours UTC on a Tuesday. See you there. Bye-bye.

Hi, my name's Tobe, and I can incite a riot almost anywhere I go. 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

0: 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Yummy!
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0: This is Science Report. Today, vibroacoustics. Vibration. It can annoy or calm. Sound. It can foster serenity or destroy concentration. Put them together and you get the science of vibroacoustics. Just how the mixture of sound and vibration affects human beings is of critical importance, among other things, to our space program. Generally speaking, lower frequencies produce vibration, which is felt. Higher frequencies are more often transmitted as sound, which is heard. The combined effects of vibration and sound aren't simply added together. Often the two interact, producing an enhanced effect. Just how this enhanced effect influences human beings is the study of vibroacoustics. Dr. Kelly Wilshire, who works at NASA's Langley Research Center, elaborates.
1: Each particular person has their own limits or tolerance to noise and sound. Some people are very much annoyed or bothered by particular types of sounds, characteristics of sounds that wouldn't bother other people. So it's a very individualistic phenomenon.
0: Uncovering what parameters govern human response to a given condition of noise and vibration is the goal of vibroacousticians. Human psychology is a critical aspect of vibroacoustic research. It's also highly variable. Unbearable noise to an adult might be soothing music to a teenager. The immediate goal of this science is improved performance of astronauts. According to Dr. Wilshire, the focus of current work is to establish acceptable levels of noise and vibration for humans in outer space. But, she says, spin-offs from this space-oriented research will benefit us all. Science Report, a feature of the American Institute of Physics.

Hello, this is the Gordon Bodrog. From the S to the D to the F, I am the original SDF gangster. I'm a damn good cyber cheddar. And I like to go online. I'm a damn good cyber cheddar. I'm online all the time. When I go into the room, everybody lives. Cause I'm a damn good cyber cheddar. And I never aim to please. When I ask you for your wares, I say it like wares. Cause I'm a damn good cyber cheddar. And I keeps asking for the wares. When I post on your news group, I end in the flames. Cause I'm a damn good cyber cheddar. And claim a claim to the flames. I'm a damn good cyber cheddar. And I like to go online. I'm a damn good cyber cheddar. I'm online all the time. I'm a damn good. I'm a damn good. I'm a damn good. I'm a damn good. I'm a damn. I'm a damn. I'm a damn good cyber cheddar. And I hope you like my...

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1: 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Only a few more seconds. You can take it.

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1: This is the Banana Republic at 2300 hours. 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

0: sorry. You look. This is my 大红袍. No. Okay. Tomorrow, 大红袍. Today is white tea. Okay.
1: Gotcha. It's not 1900 UTC, at least not yet, but you can listen to DJ Marcus, that's me, and News to Me every weekday at 1900 UTC, where we cover
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0: Science Report presents Piano Tuning and Micro Worlds. Sound as though that piano is in tune? Well, it probably is, according to 20th century standards. The tuning of each key is equidistant in terms of tone from the key before and after. But during the 18th century, pianos were tuned differently. Dr. Owen Jorgensen of Michigan State University's School of Music tells how past pianists would feel about today's tuning methods.
1: It's very possible that the musicians would have considered the piano to be out of tune, or at least crudely tuned. Maybe not totally or entirely out of tune or anything to that extent, but certainly not refined to the degree that they were used to.
0: Today's tuning is called equal temperament. Two centuries ago, not all keys on a piano were the same tone from octave to octave. This gave chords from harpsichords and pianos a different tone. Some of the world's great composers, in fact, wrote with that kind of tone in view. Today, most musicians hardly realize that these instruments can have a different form of tuning.
1: In today's music world, there are very few musicians who are aware that the tuning of the 18th century was different. And mostly, the people that are beginning to become aware of this are harpsichordists and some early 40 pianists.
0: Old-world tuning is termed well-tempered. Today's tuning style, called equal temperament, evolved to fit the tone and color of more modern 19th and 20th century music. But if more contemporary music sounds harsh in old-style tuning, how does early music sound on today's pianos? Answers Dr. Jorgensen.
1: Music that was written for the old tuning and played in the modern temperament called equal temperament just simply lacks color. And the reason is that all of the tones are spaced exactly equally apart from each other. That would be very similar to looking at a painting reproduced in black and white.
0: Peering into minuscule worlds has always been an ambition of scientists. The first optical microscopes enabled researchers to see microorganisms. Today, technology has developed so that we are able to get a glimpse of molecules, and possibly in time to come, the very atoms of which molecules are made. The instrument that accomplishes this feat is called the transmission electron microscope, and physicist Murray Gibson of AT&T Bell Labs explains the basis for its capabilities.
2: A transmission electron microscope relies on very high energy electrons, which have sufficient energy to penetrate through a very thin sample of material and form an image which is very much like the image formed by an ordinary optical microscope.
0: Resolution is the key factor in viewing smaller worlds. Basically, no energy can delineate something smaller than its own wavelength. The smaller the wavelength, the higher the ability to distinguish smaller features. The illumination behind the transmission electron microscope comes from electrons. Dr. Gibson sums up the relation of resolution and wavelength.
2: Well, the advantage to electron microscopes as far as resolution is concerned is the wavelength. The ultimate resolution of any optical instrument, be it electron optics or X-rays or light, a familiar light microscope, is given by the wavelength of the radiation that is used to form the image.
0: A transmission electron microscope is able to magnify objects millions of times. On this scale, a baseball would appear as large as the Earth. Yet improvements for this hardware, which can already see large molecules, are in the offing. Brighter electron sources will help. So will better optical systems that take over where the electron beam leaves off. Yet one more benefit will come from a vibration-free environment, explains Dr. Gibson.
2: When you take a picture of a material, if there's any vibration, that vibration will blur the image and make it useless. And at the moment, we're at the level that motions that correspond to speeds of only 1 foot per century are sufficient to blur the pictures that we're taking.
0: This has been Science Report, presented by the American Institute of Physics. Scientists exploring the universe we live in, researching today for the world of tomorrow.
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0: 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The Sound Show airs every Saturday at 1600 UTC. Usually, I just monologue and play music. Very occasionally, I'll do conversations slash interviews. But I encourage you to tune in. It's good stuff.
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2: Hey, my Teddy's and my uncle's here. $2,300 on the set, D-Man. You're gonna be tuning into this Banana Republic and all. They got some special vibes there, hanging out down by the Blue Lagoon and all, trying to catch a shed, trying to catch a cherry. One never knows what you're gonna get on a Saturday night. But one thing for sure, you're gonna get some mean tunes.
3: 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Bye-bye.
4: Hello, my name is Tobe, and my life revolves around looking for marmots, mushrooms, muskrats, and lots of other things that begin with the letter M. If you want to hear more about it, tune in to the Dubious Goals Committee show right here on Anon Radio every day at 1930 UTC. You know you want to. Just listen.

Hi, I'm Mark. I do a show here on the non-radio called Objects and Mirrors every Tuesday at 0100 hours UTC, very much in the style of what I used to do as a college radio DJ. A lot of rock, some jazz, some soul, some classic alternative, whatever I feel like. 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

0: 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I'm Audie Cornish.
1: And I'm Melissa Block. Facebook and other social networks have transformed the way we interact online, but using computers to share information and meet friends predates the 21st century. From New Hampshire Public Radio, Todd Bookman reports on one of the first social networks, a network that people still use.
2: Before Facebook, before MySpace, even before Al Gore, there was an internet, the 1980s internet, when users still connected through phone lines and communicated through simple lines of text. It may sound outdated, but today, that version of the internet is still very much alive.
3: How do you pronounce your name?
4: I always type it, so there's never really any need to pronounce it, but I guess Bullywiff, that's how you might say it.
2: Bullywiff is this guy's handle, his screen name. Offline, he's Pat McNamee King, a 23-year-old college student in Concord, New Hampshire.
3: So we're near your parents' basement?
4: Yeah. I'm connected to the internet through an Ethernet cable I pulled down through the ceiling. There's a big piece of exposed communication stuff, bunch of telephone cable wires. It's dark in here. Just storage, bunch of stuff.
2: Perched over a small laptop, Pat/Bullywiff logs into an online community called SDF. It's sort of like Facebook, Gmail, and a gaming site all rolled into one. But there aren't videos or pictures or even ads on the screen.
4: This is a lot more elegant, I think. This is just text. There's no mouse. It's just all in a command line. Using a mouse and having windows and dragging stuff around it's distracting.
2: This is the internet for people that actually understand how the internet works. Instead of websites, users are accessing a shared operating system. They can chat, email, and post within the system, but only by typing in commands. SDF has been around since 1987 and currently has about 30,000 members. But at one time, this type of computing was the internet.
5: They were extremely popular. They were like the alternative to AOL and CompuServe back in the early days. But nowadays, they're, you know, very, very obscure.
2: Rob Fleischman is a computer scientist and internet expert. He says that at one time, porn and pirated materials were commonly shared on these systems.
5: These little areas of the internet that are not particularly popular are great places for nefarious characters.
2: Most of that business has migrated onto the mainstream web, along with all the legal activities, too. SDF is now really just a hangout for computer hobbyists. Back in the 80s, when users still had to use landline telephones to connect, they would usually only communicate with other computers that had a local number. Nobody wanted to pay long-distance charges. And because other users were in your area code, it was common for them to get together in person. Online friends actually became real friends. Today, users from around the globe are on SDF, but they still do occasionally meet up in person.
4: I think that would be really cool. I haven't come across anyone in Concord, New Hampshire. If I did, I'd love to meet up with them.
2: For now, Pat McNamee King is satisfied just surfing around on SDF. Rob Fleischman told me that this type of computing will never totally fade away. There will always be users that are willing to trade the bells and whistles of a website for the hard elegance of code. But because SDF requires some serious computer know-how, it will likely stay limited to the internet's basement. For NPR News, I'm Todd Bookman in Concord, New Hampshire.

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0: そろそろこの番組は。あ、違います。This is Publius inviting you to try something new. 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
1: 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Y'all got to hear with music I want to share with y'all. 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

0: This is Science Report Today, Vibroacoustics. Vibration. It can annoy or calm. Sound. It can foster serenity or destroy concentration. Put them together and you get the science of vibroacoustics. Just how the mixture of sound and vibration affects human beings is of critical importance, among other things, to our space program. Generally speaking, lower frequencies produce vibration, which is felt. Higher frequencies are more often transmitted as sound, which is heard. The combined effects of vibration and sound aren't simply added together. Often the two interact, producing an enhanced effect. Just how this enhanced effect influences human beings is the study of vibroacoustics. Dr. Kelly Wilshire, who works at NASA's Langley Research Center, elaborates.
1: Each particular person has their own limits or tolerance to noise and sound. Some people are very much annoyed or bothered by particular types of sounds, characteristics of sounds that wouldn't bother other people. So it's a very individualistic phenomenon.
0: Uncovering what parameters govern human response to a given condition of noise and vibration is the goal of vibroacousticians. Human psychology is a critical aspect of vibroacoustic research. It's also highly variable. Unbearable noise to an adult might be soothing music to a teenager. The immediate goal of this science is improved performance of astronauts. According to Dr. Wilshire, the focus of current work is to establish acceptable levels of noise and vibration for humans in outer space. But, she says, spin-offs from this space-oriented research will benefit us all. Science Report, a feature of the American Institute of Physics.

Hello, this is the Gordon Bodrog. From the S to the D to the F, I am the original SDF gangster. I'm a damn good cyber cheddar. And I like to go online. I'm a damn good cyber cheddar. I'm online all the time. When I go into the room, everybody lives. Cause I'm a damn good cyber cheddar. And I never aim to please. When I ask you for your wares, I say it like wares. Cause I'm a damn good cyber cheddar. And I keeps asking for the wares. When I post on your news group, I end in the flames. Cause I'm a damn good cyber cheddar. And claim to the flames. I'm a damn good cyber cheddar. And I like to go online. I'm a damn good cyber cheddar. I'm online all the time. I'm a damn good. I'm a damn good. I'm a damn good. I'm a damn good. I'm a damn. I'm a damn. I'm a damn good cyber cheddar. And I hope you like my...

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0: sorry. You look. This is my 大红袍. No. Okay. Tomorrow, 大红袍. Today is white tea. Okay.
1: Gotcha. 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

0: Science Report presents Piano Tuning and Micro Worlds. Sound as though that piano is in tune? Well, it probably is, according to 20th century standards. The tuning of each key is equidistant in terms of tone from the key before and after. But during the 18th century, pianos were tuned differently. Dr. Owen Jorgensen of Michigan State University's School of Music tells how past pianists would feel about today's tuning methods.
1: It's very possible that the musicians would have considered a piano to be out of tune, or at least crudely tuned. Maybe not totally or entirely tolerably out of tune or anything to that extent, but certainly not refined to the degree that they were used to.
0: Today's tuning is called equal temperament. Two centuries ago, not all keys on a piano were the same tone from octave to octave. This gave chords from harpsichords and pianos a different tone. Some of the world's great composers, in fact, wrote with that kind of tone in view. Today, most musicians hardly realize that these instruments can have a different form of tuning.
1: In today's music world, there are very few musicians who are aware that the tuning of the 18th century was different. And mostly, the people that are beginning to become aware of this are harpsichordists and some early 40 pianists.
0: Old-world tuning is termed well-tempered. Today's tuning style, called equal temperament, evolved to fit the tone and color of more modern 19th and 20th century music. But if more contemporary music sounds harsh in old-style tuning, how does early music sound on today's pianos? Answers Dr. Jorgensen.
1: Music that was written for the old tuning and played in the modern temperament called equal temperament just simply lacks color. And the reason is that all of the tones are spaced exactly equally apart from each other. That would be very similar to looking at a painting reproduced in black and white.
0: Peering into minuscule worlds has always been an ambition of scientists. The first optical microscopes enabled researchers to see microorganisms. Today, technology has developed so that we are able to get a glimpse of molecules, and possibly in time to come, the very atoms of which molecules are made. The instrument that accomplishes this feat is called the transmission electron microscope, and physicist Murray Gibson of AT&T Bell Labs explains the basis for its capabilities.
2: A transmission electron microscope relies on very high energy electrons, which have sufficient energy to penetrate through a very thin sample of material and form an image which is very much like the image formed by an ordinary optical microscope.
0: Resolution is the key factor in viewing smaller worlds. Basically, no energy can delineate something smaller than its own wavelength. The smaller the wavelength, the higher the ability to distinguish smaller features. The illumination behind the transmission electron microscope comes from electrons. Dr. Gibson sums up the relation of resolution and wavelength.
2: Well, the advantage to electron microscopes as far as resolution is concerned is the wavelength. The ultimate resolution of any optical instrument, be it electron optics or X-rays or light, a familiar light microscope, is given by the wavelength of the radiation that is used to form the image.
0: A transmission electron microscope is able to magnify objects millions of times. On this scale, a baseball would appear as large as the Earth. Yet improvements for this hardware, which can already see large molecules, are in the offing. Brighter electron sources will help. So will better optical systems that take over where the electron beam leaves off. Yet one more benefit will come from a vibration-free environment, explains Dr. Gibson.
2: When you take a picture of a material, if there's any vibration, that vibration will blur the image and make it useless. And at the moment, we're at the level that motions that correspond to speeds of only 1 foot per century are sufficient to blur the pictures that we're taking.
0: This has been Science Report, presented by the American Institute of Physics. Scientists exploring the universe we live in, researching today for the world of tomorrow.
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0: 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The Sound Show airs every Saturday at 1600 UTC. Usually I just monologue and play music. Very occasionally I'll do conversations slash interviews. But I encourage you to tune in. It's good stuff.
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2: Hey, my chatties and my uncles here. 2300 hours on the set, demon. You're gonna be tuning into this Banana Republic and all. They got some special vibes there, hanging out down by the Blue Lagoon and all, trying to catch a shed, trying to catch a cherry. One never knows what you're gonna get on a Saturday night. But one thing for sure, you're gonna get some mean tunes.

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1: Hello, my name is Tobe, and my life revolves around looking for marmots, mushrooms, muskrats, and lots of other things that begin with the letter M. If you want to hear more about it, tune in to the Dubious Goals Committee show right here on Anon Radio every day at 1930 UTC. You know you want to. Just listen.

0: Sorry for the delay. I was indisposed, I guess is the polite way to say it. The day is done, and the darkness falls from the wings of night, as the feather is wafted downward from an eagle in his flight. I see the lights of Village 5 gleam through the rain and the mist. And a feeling of sadness comes over me that my soul cannot resist. A feeling of sadness and longing that is not akin to pain, tin, and resembles sorrow only as the mist resembles the rain. Come read to me some poem, some simple and heartfelt lay that shall soothe this restless feeling. Oh, I think these numbers are not supposed to be read. Anyway, let's talk about some news. It's 1900 UTC, and that means it's time for That's News to Me. I'm your host, DJ Marcus. Let's see what's happening in the world today. Hello, hello! Welcome, welcome, one and all. It is August 3rd, 2022, and it is 1903 UTC. Big shout out to Com with Stug and Brandon and Gerbil Fat and Claudio N hanging around. Thank you for being here. And if you'd like to join in to the live conversation, all you gotta do is SSH over to sdf.org, log on in, then run Com. That's COM. Press enter, press G for go to, and you type it on radio, all lowercase, all one word. Boom. You will be in the chat room there. There is also an SDF Matrix server. I'm not sure how you specifically request access. I think SMJ is the only one in charge of that, but it is available. And so anyway, there's a non-radio room there too. All right, and welcome X1. Thanks for tuning in. All right, well, I guess it's time for some news. It's time to start the way we always start.
1: World news.
0: That's one. World news. Oh, man. So we got to start with something a little disturbing. Three killed, six wounded in China kindergarten stabbing. Three people were killed and six others wounded in a knife attack on Wednesday at a kindergarten in southeast China's Jiangxi province, police said. A gangster wearing a cap and mask stormed the private kindergarten in Anfu County at about 10 a.m. local time. Police said in a statement published on China's Twitter like Weibo. The 48-year-old suspect is still at large. The public security organs are making every effort to hunt down the suspect. In a video of the scene shared by state-run Beijing Daily, a police officer can be seen carrying a tiny child in his arms to an ambulance. The ages of the victims has not been announced. Mass violent crime is rare in China, which strictly prohibits citizens from owning firearms, but there has been a spate of mass stabbings in recent years. Fatal attacks, specifically targeting kindergarten and school students, have occurred nationwide, carried out by people reportedly wishing to wreak revenge on society or because of grievances with colleagues. The attacks have forced authorities to step up security and prompted calls for more research into the root cause of such violent acts. So, X1 points out they're jealous that America, America first. The United States does lead the country in mass attacks, I'm sure. In 2020, a knife-wielding attacker wounded 37 students and two adults at a primary school in southern China. Local media identified a security guard as the perpetrator. And later that year, in 2020, a teacher was sentenced to death for poisoning dozens of students in an act of revenge against a colleague. A court in central Chinese province of Henan said the accused, Wang Yun, put some sodium nitrate into porridge being prepared for a colleague's kindergarten pupils, sickening 25. That incident left one dead. In April last year, two children were killed and 16 wounded. We don't need to go through a whole schedule here. But they're on the rise, going on there. And we got this from Straits Times, which is a great source in Singapore news a lot of the time. And of course, since there's a map, I gotta include a link, sdf.org/l/5f. That's sdf.org/lima/5foxtrot, sdf.org/l/5f. And if you go there, you can see the map showing where Beijing is and where Jiangxi is, and then where Anfu, where the stabbing was. So just a helpful little bit to get you to figure out where everything is, the shape of China as a country. The way I like to think about it is China's kind of like an upside-down United States. If you think about it like that, it kind of helps keep an idea on like where everything is. All right, let's keep on moving. Enough Marcusisms. South Africa, okay, and this is a trigger warning and content warning for you. This is a story about sexual assault and violence against women. It'll take about probably less than five minutes to go through it all. But just keep an eye on comm and I'll mention when it's done.
2: Excuse me while I whip this out.
0: South African police arrest more than 120 after gang rape of 8 women. Dozens of men detained after the alleged gang rape of 8 women on a music video shoot in South Africa are expected back in court on Wednesday as police made more arrests of artisanal miners blamed by local people for widespread violence. The arrest on Tuesday near Krugersdorp, a city northwest of Johannesburg, bring the total number of people detained since the attack to more than 120. None of the men and boys arrested, however, has reportedly been charged with sexual assault or rape. Police have said they hope DNA tests will enable them in coming days to connect some of those detained with the alleged gang rape. The men expected in court on Wednesday, who are understood to be miners working in South Africa's dangerous abandoned shafts, reportedly face charges including possession of firearms and illegal mining. On Monday, the South African President Cyril Ramaphosa implored members of the public to come forward to help find those who carried out last Thursday's attack. These horrible acts of brutality are an affront to the right of women and girls to live and work in freedom and safety. We call upon communities to work with the police to ensure that these criminals are apprehended and prosecuted. The attack took place at an abandoned mine in Krugersdorp, where the video crew of 22 people, including 12 women, were filming when they were attacked by a group of armed men clad in blankets, according to a police statement to the Associated Press. Tobe has left it on radio to reboot everything. Perfectly good time to do that. So yeah, that's all we're going to get in here. Most of the anger is directed toward the miners who come to South Africa from other countries, including Mozambique and Zimbabwe, to try and eke out a living in the country's disused or abandoned mines out there. They're called Zama Zamas. Is the name, the colloquial name for these guys. So yeah. That is the end of that story. And we'll go ahead and put that message in comm. All right. So, thanks for waiting. We're back.
1: World news.
0: All right. Let's keep on moving. Burkina Faso army admits to killing civilians in an air raid. The Burkinabe army acknowledged on Wednesday that civilians were killed in airstrikes against terrorist groups in eastern Burkina Faso, without specifying the number. Locals, however, told the AFP that around 30 were killed. Targeting actions aimed at terrorist groups responsible for several cases of abuse were carried out in several localities in the eastern region, the army said. During these operations, which enabled the neutralization of several dozen terrorists, the strikes unfortunately caused collateral victims among the civilian population, it added. The victims, whose number was not communicated by the staff, were near a terrorist hideout of the Kompienga Pognoa Axis when they unfortunately fatally hit by projectiles.
3: That's
0: what people are saying in South Africa. They're trying to blame the immigrant workers, immigrant mining workers. That's mostly who's rounded up in that. I'm talking to comm. But local residents interviewed by AFP by telephone from Ouagadougou said that around 30 civilians, mostly women, were killed in the army strikes. They were gathered for the inauguration of a mill when the tragedy occurred. The staff said that an investigation was immediately opened to determine who was responsible, offered its sincere condolences to the families and friends of the victims. So that's what happened in Burkina Faso. At least we're expecting around 30 people are dead. If we look at the environment, though, well...
3: Get the news over with.
0: Yeah.
3: Get the news over with. I want to hear the music.
0: I hear you. Don't worry. Dutch declare shortage in land of water. The Netherlands declared an official water shortage on Wednesday as the low-lying land of water was hit by Europe's sweltering summer. The Dutch government said it was eyeing further measures to conserve water amid a drought, and authorities have already imposed limits on farming and shipping. The country is protected from the sea by a famed system of dams, dikes, and canals, but remains particularly vulnerable to climate change. The Netherlands is a land of water, but here too our water is precious, Infrastructure and Water Manager Minister Mark Harbers said in a statement. That's a great name for somebody that's in charge of water management. Parts of the Netherlands have already banned farmers from spraying their crops with surface water, and a blow for the world's second largest agricultural exporter after the United States. Some canal locks for shipping have been suspended, with salt water from the sea creeping back into some rivers as their water levels are so low. Priority would be given to ensuring that vital dikes remain safe, and then to drinking water and energy supplies. The drought has become increasingly visible in nature, and it was conceivable that the drought will affect more social interests. That's why I tell all Dutch people to think carefully about whether they should wash their car or fill their inflatable swimming pool completely. With around a third of its surface area lying below sea level, the Netherlands has historically battled against the weather. Climate change has now accentuated its struggle. Hey! X1 points out he has some marvelous tomatoes, and I'm very jealous. Often the bird, if I try and grow tomatoes, the birds often will get to them before they fully ripen. And so that's been my luck with it. A critter will get to them if I get a nice big tomato. Anyway, but yeah, grass yellowing. It's sad. That's what's going on. But yeah, in the Netherlands, in July, they recorded the highest temperature since third highest temperature since records began, of 39.4 C. And a month earlier, it suffered its first fatal tornado.

0: NATO membership for Sweden and Finland in a vote on Wednesday. Ukraine says negotiations with Moscow contingent on ceasefire and withdrawal. Ukraine has dismissed comments by ex-German Chancellor Gerhard Schroeder that Russia wanted a negotiated solution to the war and said any dialogue would be contingent on a ceasefire and the withdrawal of troops. Meanwhile, a United Nations Secretary General, Antonio Guterres, has said he will launch a fact-finding mission into an attack in the frontline Ukrainian town of Olenivka that killed prisoners held by Moscow-backed separatists. This is the prison that was attacked, and both Ukraine and Russia say the other side attacked them. And President Zelensky has thanked Estonia's visiting foreign ministers, Estonia's visiting foreign minister for his country's support for Ukraine, including the country's help with reconstruction projects. So,
1: here's what I found.
0: What? Sorry, that was my phone deciding that I was asking it something. I don't really like audio or voice assistants, but they do prove too handy when I first wake up and when I go to sleep. Hey, and welcome back, Tobe. Thanks for tuning in and coming back to Calm. One last story, then we'll get out on over to the music. 11 ADF rebels were killed in East DR Congo. The Congolese army announced on Tuesday it had killed 11 members of the armed group Allied Democratic Forces, or ADF, responsible for the massacre of several thousand civilians since 2014 in the eastern DRC, or Democratic Republic of Congo, and lost two soldiers on Monday, a military source said. This Tuesday, August 2nd, the armed forces of the DRC neutralized 11 ADF terrorists, said Captain Anthony Molashai, spokesman for the army in Beni, which is northern Kivu province, and have recovered three weapons of war, including an automatic machine gun. On the army side, one soldier was wounded, and the jeep of Beni Mbao sector commander was slightly hit, he said. So, that is, Hey, Brandon. Yeah, I've done that. I had that for my watch for a little while, but I found the problem was is that I primarily mainly use voice assistants when I'm going to sleep or when I'm waking up, and I leave the devices like in another room, so it's much easier for me to shout at at the phone when it's across the room. All right, well, let's go ahead here. It's 18 minutes after. We got the Dubious Goals Committee coming up in just a minute. But first, let's listen to a little music. This is a song that you may or may not be familiar with. Hopefully, you've heard this one.

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2: That's right. You are listening to Iron Man from Black Sabbath. Turn off the echo or reverb there. That was Iron Man. Played the little intro to Sweet Leaf because I thought that would be a good transition. We don't want to listen to the whole 6 minutes long track. Well, we could. I wouldn't mind listening to it, but we've got news to talk about, and the Dubious Goals Committee is coming up in just 7 minutes, so we need to get on the ball. Let's just get this timer adjusted so that it'll go off at the right time. All right. Stug knows what's going on. All right. And Claudio M. All right. Shout outs to everyone. The reason I played that song is Discovered in the Deep, the snail with iron armor, the first in a new Guardian series on the remarkably new species being found in the ocean, introduces the bizarre scaly foot snail, or sea pangolin, a creature with a special trick. A golden snail with a foot clad in iron scales seems like a creature from science fiction, but in a few remote spots of the Indian Ocean, these snails are very real. And if you are listening in the archive or you're in comm, you can see it post, but iron snail is found at sdf.org/l/5g. That's sdf.org/lima/5golf. Little letters, of course, small case, sdf.org/l/5g. And if you go there, you will see a picture of the iron snail, which is pretty darn cool. The snail's habitat is extreme. They live several miles below the ocean surface on searing hydrothermal vents, which are bathed in toxic chemicals and can reach temperatures of more than 300 degrees C, which is 572 degrees Fahrenheit. The snail's entire bodies and lifestyles revolve around bacteria growing inside a special pouch in their throat, which convert chemicals pouring out of the vents into energy and therefore provide all the snail's food. To keep their microbes well fed, scaly foot snails evolved enormous gills to absorb oxygen and chemicals from seawater, then deliver it by way of their bloodstream and a hugely capacious heart. A human heart of equivalent proportions would be the size of our head. In 2019, scientists worked out that the scales on the foot are not to protect against predatory attack, but to avert a toxic threat that comes from within. The bacteria stashed in a scaly foot snail's throat release sulfur as a waste product, which is deadly to snails. It's a common active ingredient in slug and snail killing pellets. The internal structure of their scales acts as tiny exhaust pipes, drawing the dangerous sulfur away from the snail's soft tissues and depositing it as a harmless iron-based compound on the outside. So anyway, this is just very interesting, and it was very metal, so I had to mention it here. A man trying to burn a spider with a lighter is allegedly what started a fire in Utah, a wildfire in Utah. A Utah man has been arrested on suspicion of starting a wildfire while trying to burn a spider with his lighter. You don't want to kill things with fire out in a place that has a big fire risk. Corey Martin, age 26, told police he spotted the spider on Monday while he was in a hiking area in the foothills south of Salt Lake City, near the city of Springville. He acknowledged starting the fire, but didn't explain why he was trying to burn the spider. Deputies found a jar of marijuana in his belongings, but he didn't appear to be high, said Sergeant Spencer Cannon of Utah County Sheriff's Department. There's no evidence to suggest Martin intentionally struck the blaze, but he called it a reckless and puzzling decision. This area and most of Utah are bone dry amid extreme drought conditions. What led him to stop and notice this spider, and then decide to try to burn it, we don't know, Cannon said. There may not be a why. He might not even know why. So, please do not try and burn the wildlife when you're out and about. And let's talk about space. We've got just a few minutes to go before the Dubious Goals Committee starts with Tobe. And then, today being Wednesday, after Dubious Goals Committee, is Gray Selections from, I don't know what his DJ name is. Anyway, SCM has got that, and we've got Gray Selections at 20 hours, and then at 00, looks like in the schedule anyway. All right. Well, let's talk about some space. SpaceX capsule confirmed a source of debris that crashed on Australian farm. Astrophysicists expect more debris to be found in an area over the years from SpaceX capsule from rocket launched in 2020. The Australian Space Agency has confirmed the space debris found in the Snowy Mountains in southern New South Wales belongs to a craft built by SpaceX. Technical experts from the agency visited the remote location on Saturday, where sheep farmer Mick Miners and Jock Wallace each discovered a piece of space debris on their respective farms. The agency had been alerted by Brad Tucker, an astrophysicist from the Australian National University, who first realized the timing and location of the debris falling coincided with a SpaceX spacecraft, which re-entered the Earth's atmosphere at 7 a.m. on July 9th, 20 months after it launched in November. Tucker believes the debris came from an unpressurized trunk of the SpaceX capsule, which is critical to takeoff, but dumped when returning to Earth. A spokesperson from the Australian Space Agency said the agency has confirmed the debris is from a SpaceX mission and continues to engage with our counterparts in the U.S. as well as other parts of the Commonwealth and local authorities as appropriate. And if you do find SpaceX debris, there's an 800 number. You can call 1-866-623-0234 or email recovery@spacex.com, and they will help you. They'll show up to recover their stuff that fell out of space, I guess. And SpaceX. Hey, SCM. Thanks so much. Good to know. DJ SCM. All right. In Tampa, Florida, SpaceX has applied for more spectrum to upgrade Starlink satellite broadband services for mobile users. The company asked the U.S. Federal Communications Commission, July 25th, for permission to use the 2 GHz spectrum band to augment its mobile satellite service. I hope they don't give it to them. Specific details about the next-generation services Starlink plans to provide were not disclosed. David Goldman, SpaceX's Senior Director of Satellite Policy, told the FCC it planned next-generation services. Oh, man, we're out of time. Oh, wait. Pause that. I got, like, a minute. I'll just tell you this. There is a solar flare that's an M-class solar flare, which means that it has the potential to send us some little disruptions. If you're into ham radio, you might want to check out your space news sections. And Kansas approved had a probe abortion.
3: Well, that sound means that our time's come to an end. Thanks for listening.
2: Oh no,
3: I'll be back tomorrow and every weekday, Monday through Friday, before the Dubious Goals Committee with Tobe. Resistance. Talk to you then.
4: Resistance is futile.
2: There is danger afoot. Fingers crossed for Tobe. Wink, wink, wink. Oh, and I guess if I have a few seconds. Kansas abortion vote, major victory for pro-choice groups. Kansas decided in a referendum to protect abortion.

0: It's 1900 UTC, and that means it's time for That's News to Me. I'm your host, DJ Marcus. Let's see what's happening in the world today.
1: Oh boy, oh boy. Hello, hello. Welcome, welcome, one and all. This is 1900 UTC. It's time for News to Me. I'm DJ Marcus here with you. You are correct, Bob Jockman. I got some chimes from our dubious himself, Mr. Tobe. Hey. Publius assumes comms. Wow, comm is fun. It looks like it's been running around. So yeah. Do. Hey, GTC 1977 and Leon G. Cam, Bob Jonkman, Publius. Yeah. Comms is a tightly guarded secret by SMJ, I think, because you don't want people ripping off SDF, I guess? I don't know.
2: Holy crap. What went down here? Hey, I found a softball. Killed by the mower? Almost. Ooh. Oh, it started. Yeah, here we go. The current time is 1930 UTC, and that means it's time to begin another thrilling episode of the new Hoobius Goals Committee. That's right, it's Dubious Goals Committee time. Hello, my name is Tobe, and as you can tell by the sizzle and the crackle in the background, I'm out at Tranquility Park, standing underneath some extremely high voltage power lines on a very misty day. So we have the sizzle, we have the crackle, we have the sound of industry, the sound of life, the sound of all kinds of great stuff. And the funny thing is they came through here with some mowers, some giant industrial mowers, and this corridor, which was so overgrown, is now obliterated. And, you know, nothing is higher than my ankles anymore. Everything's just been absolutely kachundered. Kachundered, he said. So we're going to walk into the old heronry here. There's a guy walking his dog down there. What kind of dog is that? We're walking into the old heronry because it rained again. And I'm hoping for some kind of mushrooms. And I just realized that I didn't bring my camera. Okay, that's fine. Yeah, it's been a strange morning, eh? I woke up kind of early, managed to time all my drugs just right. I am a little bit sore, but not the way that I have been the last couple days. Now it's just my tailbone. So I'm starting to wonder if my back problem is coming back, which would be not a good thing.

Something back there. What is that? I thought it was white jellies. It is white jellies. Easier to see on the back. Okay, so white jellies. Awesome. Just a tiny little burst.

It's now only 20 degrees. It's completely overcast, and it's foggy, with a little bit of mist condensing on my windshield driving over here. He says as he walks through a web. Now the problem is I got up, and I was up for a while, and I wanted to, you know, get to work, start doing stuff, but I couldn't because the cat wasn't awake yet. So I'm waiting for the cat to get up. Now why do I have to wait for the cat to get up? I have to wait for the cat to get up so I can personally shuffle her into the cat box so she doesn't pee on the floor. So to make a long story short, she did get up, but then she didn't come downstairs. And she went into one of her little hiding places to sleep some more. And so, yeah, well, the time came where we had to do this. DGC waits for no man, especially not me. Even though, you know, I'm the guy, right? So, yeah, if you're wondering what I'm talking about, what it means is I have actually left my house without making sure that the cat has tinkled in the box, which means I'm probably going to get home to find Kitty Tinkle on the blanket or possibly on the carpet, or who knows where the cat might have peed. But with weather like this, I gotta check these logs. And look, see the ends of these logs, stuff's growing. See, look at this. See all these little white dots? All these little white dots are little fungusy things growing. So we're gonna make a quick pass through this little area, checking for fungus, checking for all our favorite fungi. And then we gotta run right back home to do some synth. I mean, to make sure the cat pees in the box. Why do I get the feeling I'm gonna be cleaning up cat pee? Hopefully I snuck away and the cat didn't notice that I left. And so now the cat's gonna sleep soundly for the next period of time. And we'll

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Okay. Other than those white jellies that we saw, I'm not finding anything. Where the hell is all the mushrooms? I actually went to Heron.

concept is I go in with a unpatched synthesizer and a whole bunch of patch cables. Then I sit around for a couple of hours with a bunch of other people sitting around next to me and watching me. And I patch my synth and I talk about what I'm doing as I do it. A lot of people have told me that this would be a good idea. This would be a cool show. This is what they would want to see. What is that smell? Somebody's been

Here's some Caprinus. Okay, so we find some inky caps. Here's some that are inking out. Here's some that are still cappy. So we got inky caps and white jellies out here today. Let me check this stump because sometimes there's a snake on it. No snakes today. Oh, and here's some tremestes. Here's some tiny little tremestes on the end of this stick. How cute. So, this live patching show is not a whole hell of a lot different than Dubious Goals Committee when I'm patching. Except Dubious Goals Committee is only 30 minutes long.

The Life Patching Show. There's no date set or anything yet, but it is apparently all in the works. And I have now come to the end of this little stretch.

Old wet leaves can often look like auricularia or jellies. They can look like all kinds of stuff. So I'm going to reverse my direction here.

apparently he was having some fun because he climbed up on the pig. My mom has this like decorative metal pig that's painted up all interestingly, and it sits

Prinus variety. Here's some Tremestes versicolor popping out of the Thor log. Okay, the Thor log, how do I explain it? There's a log here that has the word Thor chainsawed into it in very square, right-angly letters. Why would somebody do that, you say? Well, what has happened here is that an old cottonwood tree fell over. It broke, fell over the trail here. So somebody had to come in with a chainsaw, cut it up, so that bicycles could continue through this area. And the person who cut it up was a member of the bicycle club that sort of maintains these trails. What is the name of that bicycle club? It's called Thor. It is an acronym for the Heartland Organization of probably riding. I don't even actually know. But there's so many groups called Thor in this town that it's ridiculous. Something on the end of this log is that wolf smoke slime. It's the smallest wolf smoke slime I've ever seen. But yeah, whatever's running in that log over here is running in this log too. Thor. I have myself belonged to the Heartland Organization of Rocketry. And my friend Doug belonged to that as well. And Doug also belonged to another Thor that might have been the Heartland Organization of Running, because Doug was running a lot at one point in time. So yeah, a lot of Thor here in Omaha. Oh, I just found some more white jellies. How did I not see these before? Somehow, well, wrong angle. Yeah, on the back side of this log, we got a lot of chunky white jelly lobes. That would be a good name for a band, Chunky White Jelly Lobes. A synth band. You know how much I love synth. Yeah, got me some synth right here. I think I got some drums too. Thor. Turn off the noise. There we go. All the bug noises are done. The Heartland Organization of Recidivism. Yeah, so I got this bass line. It's not that great. And why did I do that? I don't know. We could do this too. Don't know what I want, because this is an option too. And is there any more to this?

Yeah, but that doesn't mean it sounds as good, because that sounded terrible. Let's try that transposition again. Terrible.

let's see if we can dial this in a little bit better. This isn't doing it for me. So I'm gonna change the drums a little bit. I'm gonna take some of this garbage out for a minute. We're gonna reduce this bass line down to its simplest dun dun dun dun dun dun dun stupid thing here. And what are we gonna do about this melodic wreck? Let's just do this thing.

And why didn't this thing start yet? Oh, there it goes. And why do we not hear it? Oh, because it's not turned on. Trying to sync it up here.

I'm not sure that's... I'm gonna fly. Where's our bass?

No, fail. First of all, we're going to go back to that stupid drum line from the other day. The simple, simpleton one. And we're going to reset a bunch of this crap, and I don't know if that does any good. We're going to push this button a couple times until that resets. Go. And why isn't this thing ever starting when it's supposed to? There it goes. And it's out of sync. One, two.

even uglier. Anyway, you, my friends, have been listening to the Dubious Goals Committee, a show that airs every damn day at 1930 UTC right here on Anon Radio. My name's Tobe, and I got synth.

Hello and welcome to Flux. This is Stug, and I am currently in a field with 5,000 other scouts at an event called Chamboree, somewhere in Nantwich in Cheshire, northwest England. As such, I went being calm and time was running out, and yeah, I've gone for the easy route with the show. I made a mistake earlier in the year. I bought the box set of all of Fela Kuti's music. It's 30-odd CDs worth, and it was really annoying trying to load it all in. However, it's full of amazing stuff. Fela Kuti basically he set the length of his songs based on how long he could record on each side of a record. And so those 30-odd CDs represents 60-plus albums. The songs are long, and I don't normally get to play them, so this is my excuse to share with you some delights. I'm going to play some stuff from Expensive Shit and the He Miss Road album. Buckle in and enjoy!

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0: You did turn, you did twist, you look left and right, you know, give me anything.
1: I know.
0: Now you want to be my friend. Impossible.
2: Right, unfortunately I'm going to talk over Thaler. Sorry. But you heard Expensive Shit, Water No Get Enemy, Emis Road, Monday Morning in Lagos, and It's No Possible. Keep listening to Anon Radio, because next up is Andy C with Language Soup. Hope you're all having fun. See you all next week. Thank you, and...

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0: 大红袍，大红袍，哦，大红袍。Oh, today no 大红袍 ，sorry。You look, this is my 大红袍 ，no。Okay, tomorrow, 大红袍 ，today is white tea, okay。
1: Gotcha. 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

0: Science Report presents Piano Tuning and Micro Worlds. Sound as though that piano is in tune? Well, it probably is, according to 20th century standards. The tuning of each key is equidistant in terms of tone from the key before and after. But during the 18th century, pianos were tuned differently. Dr. Owen Jorgensen of Michigan State University's School of Music tells how past pianists would feel about today's tuning methods.
1: It's very possible that the musicians would have considered a piano to be out of tune, or at least crudely tuned. Maybe not totally or tolerably out of tune or anything to that extent, but certainly not refined to the degree that they were used to.
0: Today's tuning is called equal temperament. 2 centuries ago, not all keys on a piano were the same tone from octave to octave. This gave chords from harpsichords and pianos a different tone. Some of the world's great composers, in fact, wrote with that kind of tone in view. Today, most musicians hardly realize that these instruments can have a different form of tuning.
1: In today's music world, there are very few musicians who are aware that the tuning of the 18th century was different. And mostly, the people that are beginning to become aware of this are harpsichordists and some early 40 pianists.
0: Old-world tuning is termed well-tempered. Today's tuning style, called equal temperament, evolved to fit the tone and color of more modern 19th and 20th century music. But if more contemporary music sounds harsh in old-style tuning, how does early music sound on today's pianos? Answers Dr. Jorgensen.
1: Music that was written for the old tuning and played in the modern temperament, called equal temperament, just simply lacks color. And the reason is that all of the tones are spaced exactly equally apart from each other. That would be very similar to looking at a painting reproduced in black and white.
0: Peering into minuscule worlds has always been an ambition of scientists. The first optical microscopes enabled researchers to see microorganisms. Today, technology has developed so that we are able to get a glimpse of molecules, and possibly in time to come, the very atoms of which molecules are made. The instrument that accomplishes this feat is called the transmission electron microscope, and physicist Murray Gibson of AT&T Bell Labs explains the basis for its capabilities.
2: A transmission electron microscope relies on very high energy electrons, which have sufficient energy to penetrate through a very thin sample of material and form an image which is very much like the image formed by an ordinary optical microscope.
0: Resolution is the key factor in viewing smaller worlds. Basically, no energy can delineate something smaller than its own wavelength. The smaller the wavelength, the higher the ability to distinguish smaller features. The illumination behind the transmission electron microscope comes from electrons. Dr. Gibson sums up the relation of resolution and wavelength.
2: Well, the advantage to electron microscopes as far as resolution is concerned is the wavelength. The ultimate resolution of any optical instrument, be it electron optics or X-rays or light, a familiar light microscope, is given by the wavelength of the radiation that is used to form the image.
0: A transmission electron microscope is able to magnify objects millions of times. On this scale, a baseball would appear as large as the Earth. Yet improvements for this hardware, which can already see large molecules, are in the offing. Brighter electron sources will help. So will better optical systems that take over where the electron beam leaves off. Yet one more benefit will come from a vibration-free environment, explains Dr. Gibson.
2: When you take a picture of a material, if there's any vibration, that vibration will blur the image and make it useless. And at the moment, we're at the level that motions that correspond to speeds of only 1 foot per century are sufficient to blur the pictures that we're taking.
0: This has been Science Report, presented by the American Institute of Physics. Scientists exploring the universe we live in, researching today for the world of tomorrow.
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0: 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The Sound Show airs every Saturday at 1600 UTC. Usually, I just monologue and play music. Very occasionally, I'll do conversations slash interviews. But I encourage you to tune in. It's good stuff.
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2: Hey, my chatties and my uncles here. 2300 hours on the set, demon. You're gonna be tuning into this Banana Republic and all. They got some special vibes there, hanging out down by the Blue Lagoon and all, trying to catch a shed, trying to catch a cherry. One never knows what you're gonna get on a Saturday night. But one thing for sure, you're gonna get some mean tunes.
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4: Hello, my name is Tobe, and my life revolves around looking for marmots, mushrooms, muskrats, and lots of other things that begin with the letter M. If you want to hear more about it, tune in to the Dubious Goals Committee show right here on Anon Radio every day at 1930 UTC. You know you want to. 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

Hi, I'm Mark. I do a show here on the non-radio called Objects and Mirrors every Tuesday at 0100 hours UTC, very much in the style of what I used to do as a college radio DJ. A lot of rock, some jazz, some soul, some classic alternative, whatever I feel like. 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

0: 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I'm Audie Cornish.
1: And I'm Melissa Block. 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
2: Before Facebook, before MySpace, even before Al Gore, there was an internet, the 1980s internet, when users still connected through phone lines and communicated through simple lines of text. It may sound outdated, but today, that version of the internet is still very much alive.
3: How do you pronounce your name?
4: I always type it, so there's never really any need to pronounce it, but I guess Bullywiff, that's how you might say it.
2: Bullywiff is this guy's handle, his screen name. Offline, he's Pat McNamee King, a 23-year-old college student in Concord, New Hampshire.
3: So we're near your parents' basement?
4: Yeah. I'm connected to the internet through an Ethernet cable I pulled down through the ceiling. There's a big piece of exposed communication stuff, bunch of telephone cable wires. It's dark in here. Just storage, bunch of stuff.
2: Perched over a small laptop, Pat/Bullywiff logs into an online community called SDF. It's sort of like Facebook, Gmail, and a gaming site all rolled into one. But there aren't videos or pictures or even ads on the screen.
4: This is a lot more elegant, I think. This is just text. There's no mouse. It's just all in a command line. Using a mouse and having windows and dragging stuff around it's distracting.
2: This is the internet for people that actually understand how the internet works. Instead of websites, users are accessing a shared operating system. They can chat, email, and post within the system, but only by typing in commands. SDF has been around since 1987 and currently has about 30,000 members. But at one time, this type of computing was the internet.
5: They were extremely popular. They were like the alternative to AOL and CompuServe back in the early days. But nowadays, they're, very, very obscure.
2: Rob Fleischman is a computer scientist and internet expert. He says that at one time, porn and pirated materials were commonly shared on these systems.
5: These little areas of the internet that are not particularly popular are great places for nefarious characters.
2: Most of that business has migrated onto the mainstream web, along with all the legal activities, too. SDF is now really just a hangout for computer hobbyists. Back in the 80s, when users still had to use landline telephones to connect, they would usually only communicate with other computers that had a local number. Nobody wanted to pay long-distance charges. And because other users were in your area code, it was common for them to get together in person. Online friends actually became real friends. Today, users from around the globe are on SDF, but they still do occasionally meet up in person.
4: I think that would be really cool. I haven't come across anyone in Concord, New Hampshire. If I did, I'd love to meet up with them.
2: For now, Pat McNamee King is satisfied just surfing around on SDF. Rob Fleischman told me that this type of computing will never totally fade away. There will always be users that are willing to trade the bells and whistles of a website for the hard elegance of code. But because SDF requires some serious computer know-how, it will likely stay limited to the internet's basement. For NPR News, I'm Todd Bookman in Concord, New Hampshire.

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